0: hunting grounds that we weren't able to access, which they remember before we even formed the community of Anaktuvik Pass.
1: The federal government established the gates of the Arctic around Anaktuvik Pass when it passed the Alaska National Interest Lands Conservation Act. And residents were still given the right to subsistence hunt using snow machines and motorboats, among other traditional transportation methods. But the rule didn't mention ATVs. And 40 years ago, the new park guidance interpreted the law to ban hunts on ATVs because they were not used traditionally. Lillian Stone is the city mayor of Anaktuvik Pass. She says the ban created invisible boundaries for residents relying on hunting for survival.
2: It was like we were prisoners in our own land for 40 years, where before that it was we could hunt anywhere, we could travel anywhere.
1: Local native corporations exchanged lands with the Park Service in the late 90s, which made additional areas within the park available for subsistence ATV hunts. Still, residents could only access about 1% of the gates of the Arctic. Stone says residents and local leaders have been advocating for ATV access to the park for subsistence for decades, but with no progress.
2: We felt like it wasn't getting anywhere and we weren't getting the answers that were needed.
1: Last year, local leadership traveled to Washington, D.C. and asked the Interior Department to restore ATV access to the park. This May, the department announced the decision to do that. Interior Secretary Doug Burgum wrote in a social media post that, quote, "No one knows or cares for this land more than the people who live here," end quote. A department spokeswoman said in an email the old ban was inconsistent with supporting subsistence. She said the Park Service will consult local communities within 6 months to establish the new rule. Kristen Mori is an Anaktuvik Pass hunter and a mother of two. She says the announcement means a lot for her and her children.
3: I have no words of what of what just happened because it just makes me really emotional, and I'm excited to be out there and to no longer have to worry about when we have to stop, because I'm out there year-round as well.
1: The Park Service said local hunters should contact the gates of the Arctic for current information on using ATVs while the regulatory process is underway. In Anchorage, I am Alona Knighton.
4: And I'm Jill Freitas.
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0: From PRX, this is the Malk Radio Hour. I'm your host, John Good. Experts say that we all have several dreams over the course of a night's sleep. Dreams that we may or may not remember, but what about the dreams that keep us up at night? The ones we create while awake. Dreams of hitting the game-winning shot, of landing that job you've wanted since you were 10, or of getting that DeLorean up to 88 miles per hour and going back to the future. Dreams realistic, far-fetched, and beyond our wildest imagination. As we approach the 250th anniversary of a nation built on the dream of a better life, on the promise of taking the tired and dispossessed, yearning to be free, and showing them the path to a golden door, let's hear some stories about the dreams and the dreamers that make America what it is. First up is a story from a grand slam in Birmingham, where we partner with public radio station WBHM in Alabama. Here's Alexis Barton, live at the mall.
1: They say you never forget your first time. Now, I'm not talking about that type of first time, but that's how I remember entering my very first beauty pageant. No, scholarship pageant. Now, understand, I had never run for anything competitively in my life before. The only thing I'd won was the fourth grade spelling bee. And among my classmates, I was kind of used to coming in second place. And I was nobody's performer. I threw up before every piano recital I ever had for 10 years straight. But I wanted to know what it felt like to win. And to be honest, I wanted that crown, not just any crown, the Miss Alabama crown. Now, to understand how truly delusional that was. Remember what I said about throwing up before piano recitals? But a friend who supported my delusions suggested that before I enter the Miss Alabama pageant system, that I do a pageant for practice. And fortunately, there was a local pageant right around the corner. We'll call it the Miss Jefferson County Legacy Jamboree pageant. Some of you know what I'm talking about. I dashed off my application, mailed it in, and they called. We'd love to talk to you. And so I ran down to the Five Point South Library and had a little interview with the pageant committee, and they accepted me. That was a piece of cake, I thought. She win. Till I got down to the local dance studio for the first of many pageant practices coordinated by a local choreographer. And I sized up my competition and I realized, Lex, you in danger, girl. Because they were prepared. They were talented. These other young ladies, they were leggy. They were confident. One of them had performed on a cruise ship as a singer. And here I was, a tall, awkward, ugly duckling. Looks, 8 on a good day. Dance, -3. But if anything, I'm not a quitter, so I needed a graceful exit, right? And I hadn't told my parents yet that I'd signed myself and their credit cards up for this opportunity. So when I told them, I was shocked because they were all in. My dad turned into a madman, literally. He turned into Ron Draper. He sold every ad that I needed for the pageant program, and he wrote every line of copy. My mom, Miranda Priestley, had nothing on her because she prepared my wardrobe like I was going to the Ebony Fashion Fair or, for those of you who are younger, Rush Top. She even enlisted my aunt to design and put together my opening number outfit, a crimson organza jumpsuit with a big bow because Southern girls love bows. And when the big night came, I whirled into the theater and I marched up to the microphone, kind of like this one, and I said, "My name is Alexis Barton and I'm a junior majoring in English at UAB. And my motto is, it's not what you're called, it's what you answer to." And they bought it. Just like y'all did. And then I was dancing to the edge of the stage in my fitness wear and holding my 8 count like my life depended on it, because I didn't know what an 8 count was before a pageant. And then I was in my little tweed suit chewing up the scenery for my dramatic monologue, because I was not going to perform on the piano. And by the time I went to change into my mother's evening gown that I had borrowed, I realized I was having fun. And I realized something else as I looked at the other girls as they changed, and I saw that they were shook. One was crying because she had missed the opening choreography steps, and another was crying because her boyfriend hadn't shown up for the pageant, and one was crying because she had a new pimple that they didn't have concealer for. And I realized that we weren't all that different. We were all swans growing into our wings, paddling furiously, trying not to make fools of ourselves. And I went back out for that final question, and I could take a deep breath like I'm doing now and relax. And I found my parents' eyes in the audience and locked on them, and I realized that I had always been a princess to them. So when they called the top 10 and my name was included, I wasn't really surprised. I had as good a chance as anyone else, I knew by then. And then it was top 7, top 5, top 2. And it was me and one other girl standing there under the hot light like this one. And my hope, my heart thundered in my chest and it rose up in my throat. And then all of a sudden, runner up. Me. An audible gasp went across the crowd, or so my mom says, but let's face it, she's biased. And as I took my roses and stepped back into the shadows so the queen could be crowned, I didn't stop smiling, even though, you know, I did have Vaseline on my teeth, but really, it was because I knew that, in the words of James Baldwin, my crown had already been bought and paid for. I just had to put it on. And there was a silver lining, because I was named Miss Photogenic, which came with a year's worth of free hairstyling. So technically, I did get a new crown twice a month for a whole year. And I consider that a big win, because I was a broke college student. And now, when I'm on stages like that, well, like this one, and I want to run and throw up off stage, I look around and I remember that everybody else is nervous too. And that this is just practice. And we're all practicing. Thank you.
0: That was Alexis Barton. Alexis is an award-winning journalist and writer based in Birmingham, Alabama. She is the Moth Birmingham's first Story Slam winner, and I know this because I was blessed to be hosting that night. Alexis's work has appeared in the Washington Post magazine, Southern Living, and was cited in the Best American Essays 2023. Early in her story, Alexis said that her dream of being Miss Alabama was delusional, but I think it was the great philosopher and prophet, Seal, that once said, "No, we're never going to survive unless we get a little crazy." And we're definitely not going to get our hair done for free twice a month for a year without chasing our dreams. That is for sure. That is for sure, my friends. In a moment, a city girl learns how to farm, and a daughter must become a fierce advocate for her parents. When the Moth Radio Hour continues.

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3: 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I'm John Good. Our next story was told by Heather Angel at one of our open mic story slams in Boston, where we partner with public radio station WBUR. Here's Heather.
4: So the summer after my freshman year in college, I got a job as a farmhand. And it was 2001, and I was 19 years old. And the couple that were my new bosses, they were in their mid-60s by the time I walked up their driveway in New Hampshire, and they'd been farming for 14 hours a day for 40 years. And the husband would soon and forever become affectionately known to me simply as the old man. And he would wear a different canvas hat every day, perched kind of like a bird on his bald head. And he had like a muddled brow, a furrowed brow, and like two watery blue eyes. And he, his parents were French Canadian, and so he had learned a little bit of French. And he also spoke with a pretty good Boston accent, but it was so slow that it almost had like a Down East vibe. And that was the year that Christina Aguilera's single Lady Marmalade came out on the Moulin Rouge soundtrack. And he would walk around the farm singing, "Voulez-vous coucher avec moi? C'est soi." He was mouthy, he was charming, and he was nobody's fool. And I soon learned that farming was really hard. The first week I worked there, he made me unload a trailer load of 50-pound bags of soil twice. We would be so dirty sometimes when at the end of the day that I'd have to take off my clothes and hose off in the driveway before my mom would let me come into the house. I thought I was going to die in his barn. The hay was so thick in the air that it would get into your lungs and it would like cut any exposed skin and be in your hair, and you'd find it like the whole rest of the day. And nobody understood why I loved it so much. And the farm became really like a part of my life as I went on. And it was so different from the life that I was leading otherwise. I was going to school in Chicago. And so every summer I would come home to the farm, and every year I'd go back to school where I'd stay up till 2 a.m. And then at the farm, I'd get up at 6 a.m. But I got to do really cool stuff too. Like I used to plant different varieties of pumpkins, and they had names like Cinderella and Jack B. Little and Racer, and they all sounded like bedtime stories. And my life couldn't have been more different than when I went back to school. I was a sophomore during the September 11th attacks, and I got really influenced by these Jesuit priests who talked a lot about nonviolence and peacemaking, and I went to teach-ins for the Iraq War. I rode all night to go to protests on buses. And when I came back to the farm, I realized that the old man did not share my views. We were both Catholic, and I had been introduced to this really radical, peacenik, kind of outside the bounds of the norms, Catholicism, and he was a New Hampshire Republican. So, and he would say like really kind of intense revenge stuff, and I would pause and look at him, and I would say, "I can never remember which gospel that's in. Was it Matthew or Mark?" And we like to have fun with each other. And the farm really became like medicine to me in his fields. My life at home was not great at that time. My dad had died a few years earlier, unexpectedly. And my sisters and I weren't really getting along. My family had moved to a much smaller house, and I used to sleep on a cot in the porch. And I didn't really feel like anybody at home really liked me that much. But when I came to the farm, they were always glad to see me. It was sort of like a sober, daytime, dirtier version of Cheers, you know? And I knew that when I came back from school, you know, I'd always have a job at the farm, and I started selling Christmas trees for them in the winter, and my college friends soon realized that the old man was more than just my boss. He was something else. And he and his wife, never anyone I called the old lady, too much respect for her for that. Not that there's anything wrong with old ladies, but they kind of became like my surrogate grandparents. And I would come back from the farm and visit them even after I stopped working there. I can't remember when they stopped paying me, but at some point I just would come and work. And that continued on in my life. And one time I was visiting them, by this time I was in my early 30s, and his wife looked at me across the table of the farm kitchen, middle of winter, and said, more like it was a question, but it was a statement. You ever met a guy you wanted to marry? And I took a deep breath, and I said, well, I don't really date guys anymore. And the old man nodded and said, I knew it. And he had this like self-satisfied smirk. You know? And then he said, well, don't expect me to walk you down the aisle at your wedding. And we'd never discussed that. But he knew if anybody was ever going to walk me down the aisle at my wedding, I would want it to be him. So I gave him the cold shoulder for a few months. And then his daughter, who started calling me her little sister some point in the early aughts, found out what happened and read him the riot act, and he called me. He's like, I'm sorry, you know, I'll walk you down the aisle at your wedding if you ever need me to. And then pretty soon he invited my girlfriend to the famous farm Christmas parties. And it carried on like that, and they sold the farm in their mid-80s, and they retired to a condo where they grew tomatoes on their porch. And if you've ever loved a 90-year-old, as these years went on, you know, you hold on to every moment. You know that, like, you can feel the moments passing. And he would leave me these long, kind of sarcastic missives, voicemails with his, like, lyrical voice, like, asking me, where the hell have I been, you know? And I saved all of them. I listened to a bunch of them today. And a few months ago, his daughter called me and told me that the end was near. He'd been sick for a while. So I took the back road to the hospital and drove past the old farm, and the last gasps of autumn were turning the fields like this dull gold. And everybody was there. And by that point, nobody was like, why is that old farmhand here? Like, I was part of the family. And the nurse that night was, her family friends owned a farm, and she said, everybody's out picking today because the frost is coming tonight, you know? And it gave us all this sense of urgency, but also this sense of peace. And the next morning, I woke up before sunrise and took my dog outside, and the frost had come in the night, like silent and crisp. And I knew he was gone before I even got the call. He was a really good farmer till the end. He knew when it was done. And the night before at the hospital, right before I left, I gave him a kiss on the forehead. He had these big meaty hands that I held. And I said, hay's in the barn, old man. The field is empty. I'll meet you there. Thank you.
3: That was Heather Angel. My goodness. Listen, I can't speak for anyone else, but that last line, hay's in the barn, old man. The field is empty. I'll meet you there. That left me in the most reverential and joyous of tears. That is the stuff dreams are made of, words that touch our souls, that move our heart, and that stir our emotions. Heather Angel is a proud New Englander and lives in Massachusetts with her wife and their dog, Samson. She has worked as a farmhand, a summer camp director, and a freelance snow shoveler. She is now a high school teacher and healthcare chaplain. Heather enjoys public libraries, a proper cup of tea, and being the fun aunt. Heather still keeps in touch with the old man's wife and his family. After living in the city for over a decade, she and her wife bought a house near her hometown. It's across the street from a farm. She told us, I think about the old man every day. I keep a picture of him in the visor of my car, and I still go to call him and then remember that I can't. I'm also so grateful for him that a decision to walk up a driveway looking for a job when I was 19 gave me such an incredible and unique relationship.

0: Our next story comes from Ophia Begum Ali. We met Ophia through the Moth Education Program, which brings personal storytelling to high school and college students and educators around the country. The Moth EDU brainstorms stories and gives participants the tools and guidance they need to tell them. We loved Ophia's story so much, we asked them to tell it on our main stage in Charlottesville, Virginia. Hey, listen, I'm from Virginia. It's the VA all day, two up, two down. We told it in Charlottesville, where we partnered with the Paramount Theater. Here is Ophia.
1: I keep a paper bowl on my desk. It's signed and dated July 2025. And my father folded it when he was in the emergency room. And by the time he made that bowl, I had been translating for my mom and dad most of my life. And the first time this responsibility falls on my shoulders, I am about 10 years old. And I am wearing a mustard yellow velour tracksuit with Little Princess written across the chest. Nothing says ready for court like rhinestones and anxiety. My mother and I take the E-train to the Queens Criminal Court, and we hold the same cold metal in silence. And we hold on like it's the only thing that's keeping us from falling apart. And in the courtroom, the fluorescent lights make everyone seem more miserable than they already feel. It's the first time I see my brother in handcuffs, and his lawyer walks up to us, and she starts talking really fast. The translation back and forth is a bit slow, because I am translating from Sylheti to English, and English to Sylheti, except I can't find the word for raiment. The closest translation I can come up with is he stays in jail unless we come up with the money for the judge. Now, I don't understand the criminal legal system, but I do understand my brother is not coming home. So I cut her off and I say, look, lady, I am only 10 years old and my mother doesn't understand what you're saying. So she squats down so her eyes meet mine. And this time, in a softer voice, she explains where my brother's going, what is bail, and how much we have to pay. And I just nod as if I am comfortable using legal jargon in everyday life. In that moment, I learned a rule. If I don't stand up for my mom and dad, no one else will. But the truth is, I don't want this role. I want to sink into my couch and I want to watch Saturday morning cartoons with a giant bowl of Cinnamon Toast Crunch because everyone knows the milk is the main event. Instead, my weekends are filled with doctor's appointments, visiting a juvenile jail, and translating adult problems. My childhood felt less like a playground and more like jury duty. At school, kids would talk about Disneyland and Six Flags, and I want something to add without killing the vibe. But nobody wants to listen to stories about correction officers yelling at my mother to remove her burqa. So I stayed quiet. My family is from Bangladesh, so that means I speak Sylheti at home, English at school, and survival in between. My parents never sit me down and explain the Bill of Rights, but they teach me the rules of survival in Queens. My mother teaches me how to move without asking for permission, and my father teaches me how to fight without raising my voice. And those lessons follow me into every room I walk into. 20 years later, I am at my legal internship. And they hand me an assignment on something called an outlay hearing. And I go all in until it makes sense, because behind the case law is a 19-year-old kid looking at prison time. Then I get a call from my niece. She tells me that my father's in the emergency room and he's diagnosed with cancer. I don't know what kind, how bad it is, or how much time we have together. So I go to the hospital to get the full story. And when I'm on the R train, I replay everything my niece told me. When the doctor spoke to my dad, it's all in English. No one bothers to call an interpreter. and I know my father. He nods his head the way immigrants do when the sounds feel familiar, but the meaning never lands. He catches words like his name and his birthday and hopes the rest will work itself out. And I hope that he misunderstood the diagnosis, or maybe we caught it early. But the truth is, I am terrified that this one time I am not there to translate is a moment everything falls apart. So at the hospital, I wait hours for updates. Visiting hours end, and nothing changes. So I leave the hospital, and I start working on the assignment. It felt safer to work on a legal memo than to imagine a life without my father. And I don't sleep. The next morning, I set an alarm to call the hospital every hour. And every hour, the nurse gives me the same response. The doctor will call you. But that call never comes. By the time I submit my assignment, my exhaustion turns into anger. And at first, I feel helpless. But then I realized, I've been doing this my whole life. And then I pull out my phone and I start Googling hospital policies. I start throwing out words like duty of care and patient rights, like I am starring in a reboot of Ally McBeal. I'm not an expert, but I'm exactly who my father needs me to be. So I go back to the hospital to visit my father and to speak with the patient advocate. And I am careful not to lose my temper around him. And I explain everything, from the silence to the language barrier. And all this man did was send one message to my father's entire care team. And that's when things started changing. They finally call an interpreter, and it's someone who speaks my father's language. And for the first time, my father understands what is happening to his body. And for the first time, he has a voice in his treatment plan. The doctors also call me regularly, and they explain the diagnosis and the next steps. And I have nothing left to say. And that's when the doctor pauses and asks, "How are you feeling?" For a moment, I imagine myself punching him in the face and yelling, "How the f*** do you think I feel?" But instead, I just breathe. Because this time, I choose to be the advocate. But here's a thing I never saw coming. Advocacy gave me something unexpected. Moments to bond with my mom and dad. These moments weren't just about paperwork or appointments anymore. They were real conversations about their dreams and their fears and things they never said out loud. As a kid, I would zone out while my parents were running errands. I would tap the buttons on my Game Boy or feed my Tamagotchi. Meanwhile, my parents were just trying to hold everything together. They never understood what it meant for me when I would miss school and fall behind on my assignments. And I never understood what it meant to leave a community that knew how to hold them up and start over in a country that never spoke their language. One afternoon in the hospital, I asked my father about his favorite memory of school. And he tells me that he dropped out in the third grade after his dad died. And like me, he carried his family on his back when he was just a kid. He smiles and says, "I liked making paper crafts." So I rip off a piece of paper and I say, "Show me." He carefully folds the creases until it forms into a paper boat. And I pretend I don't know so he can take the lead. And when he's done, I ask him to sign it. And he forgets the date. And the advocate in me will never allow him to skip that detail. So I remind him, Never sign your name without the date next to it to avoid any legal issues and avoid being duped. Now, if I can explain or translate my father's annoyance with me, it would probably be, even on my deathbed, you're giving me legal advice. He hands the paper boat back to me. And that paper boat sits on my desk. It is evidence that being heard can change everything. And it takes me years to realize this, but every single time I was translating for my mom and dad, I was also translating myself, trying to find my place in their world and mine. And that's still my job now. I make sentences sit up straight. Paper may sink in water, but words, if we make them strong enough, they can carry us. Thank you.
0: That was Ophia Begum Ali. Ophia was born and raised in Queens, New York. They are currently pursuing a Juris Doctor at the City University of New York's School of Law. Over the past decade, they have developed a deep understanding of America's criminal legal system. When not drowning in coursework, they love taking their cat on walks, eating through Queens and Brooklyn, and capturing New York's beauty and chaos through photography. For the record, any story that begins with a mustard yellow velour tracksuit and ends with advocacy and love is speaking my language. Have you ever felt like you have a story that you'd like to tell us? If so, you can pitch us a story right on our site, themoth.org.
2: I was in the car with my Irish twin, my older sister, in our sleek Ford Tempo 1984 on our way to a medical school interview. It was my dream to go to medical school, but we had no one medical in our family, so I wasn't sure if it was real. Just a dream, reality, who knew? But there we were, driving to the medical school interview, and the car broke down. The amazing Ford Tempo broke down. She said, I'm going to get you to that interview. So I'm not sure how, because we're stuck on the side of the road, and in comes a huge semi, parks right in front of us, and my sister jumps out and goes to talk to the semi driver, and then motions me to come back and to also come into the truck with the semi driver. So dream, death. I'm not sure where we're going here, but for some reason that day I wore this outfit of a long tapestry skirt, I don't know, like an English professor, and a sweater jacket. I don't know. Fashion is not my forte. So in I jump in the car, in the semi, and I ask the gentleman his name. He says, they call me Sneaky Snake. Okay, where are you headed? He said, the state pen. I said, okay. I turn around, and there's a bed behind me full of carnival stuffed snakes. And I say, okay. So he said, I hear we got to get you to an interview. I said, oh, yes, please. So he drops us off at the next exit. I get to the interview. In the interview, they ask me, any recent challenges that you've had? And I said, well, our car broke down, Sneaky Snake, interview, here we are. And so from now on, as a doc, when I have a patient who's a trucker, I always thank them for making my dreams come true.
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0: From PRX, this is the Moth Radio Hour. I'm John Good. Our final story comes from Amina Brown, who told it at a main stage in New Bedford, Massachusetts, where we partnered with the Zyterian Theater. Here's Amina, live at the Moth.
6: There are two reasons I needed to get in my grandma's kitchen. One, to keep her recipes. Two, to catch a man. When I was a little girl, my grandma's kitchen was this magical place. And it didn't matter whether it was your birthday or a holiday or just a regular old Sunday. She'd say, "Baby, what kind of cake you want?" And I'd tell her, "Grandma, I want chocolate cake." And then I'd run outside to play. I mean, I never actually stayed in the kitchen to see what she was doing in there. I just figured she's probably clapping her hands like LeBron James in the middle of a basketball game, all flour and glitter and abracadabra hands. All I know is when I came inside from playing, there was a feast. Fried chicken and collard greens, and biscuits and cake. And after the whole meal was over, my grandma would take

to my grandma's kitchen, my dating life, it wasn't going so well. And some of the old Southern women said, maybe it ain't going well because you can't cook. And I resent the implication. I could cook. I could make spaghetti and meatloaf and tuna fish. Is tuna fish cooking? I went to my grandma and I said, Grandma, if the way to a man's heart is through his stomach, I'm not going to get there like this. You need to teach me all the things you know. She clapped her hands like she does when she gets really excited. And then she looked at me real serious. And I knew we were about to get to work. First assignment, collard greens. I'm there in my grandma's kitchen. We're hip to hip. There are no written recipes for any of this. So I'm just there in the kitchen with her trying to catch some tips and suggestions and take the best notes I can. We start with these big collard green leaves on the stem. Soak them in salt water. She takes me through each step of the process, how you got to cut the leaves off the stem and roll them up just right, cut them into 1-inch pieces so they have that perfect bite. We make my grandma's amazing collard greens, but now I got to go back to my first apartment kitchen with its faux granite countertops that I was really proud of and try to make these collard greens by myself. So I do. And I put together a little tasting dish, take it back over to my grandma. She tastes it and she says, now, baby, I think you got the texture right, but it's a little salty. I go back over a period of weeks and I try this until finally I hand her that tasting dish. And when it comes back to me, there are no collard greens left in it. She had no notes for me, which means I have graduated. I can move on to my next dish. I mean, I got a lot to learn. I got to make the mac and cheese and the candy yams, the cabbage and the rutabagas. So we do this over a period of a few months until I finally learn all the dishes. Then I meet a man. Things get serious with him. And so I say it's time for me to make my grandma's food for him. I make him this meal. And several months later, he proposed to me. Which means grandma's magic, it really does work. My boyfriend becomes my fiance, becomes my husband. We buy our first home, and my mother-in-law gives me the perfect symbol of a Southern woman's domesticity, the standing KitchenAid mixer. It doesn't matter if you use it. It's just supposed to sit there on your counter so other people can be jealous of you. But me, I wanted to use mine. So I called my grandma and I said, Grandma, I'm turning 35. This is what I want for my birthday. I want you to come to my house. Let's break open this KitchenAid mixer. Teach me how to bake your cakes. You taught me how to make everything except your cakes. She says, baby, let me check my schedule. Changes the subject, hangs up the phone. I wait a week. I call back again. Hey, Grandma, I just wanted to touch base about this again because my birthday's coming up and I thought maybe you could come to my house. We could bake a cake together. She said, now, Mina, that was so long ago. I don't even know if I remember how to bake those cakes anymore. Changes the subject and hangs up the phone again. I wait one more week. I call her back, Grandma, hey, my birthday's coming up, like, right here. And I thought we could come to an agreement about you coming to my house, baking a cake. She says, Mina, I got to tell you something. Now, I know you thought I made those cakes from scratch. But Mina, I was using a box mix. If you've ever heard the sound of your childhood deflating. But this is what it sounds like because, no, not my grandma. My grandma has no use for a cake mix. My grandma surely gets the eggs directly from the chickens. I mean, surely when my grandma needs flour, she threshes the wheat herself. No. My grandmother does not need a cake mix.

0: She said, and baby, I don't even know if they make that mix I used to use anymore. Starts Googling, small batch cake mix, North Carolina, because that's where my grandma's from. I said, well, grandma, you don't even remember what it was called? She said, well, baby, they used to call it Supama. And I don't know if you have Southern grandparents, but when you do, sometimes they say things to you and then the consonants just disappear at the end of the things they say. And you're left there to decipher what is being said to you. And she keeps repeating it. And I don't understand what she's saying. And she said, baby, you don't understand me. I said, grandma, I don't know what you're talking about. She said, baby, you spell it S-U-P-E-R-M-O-I-S-T. Supermodel. And I said, grandma, you think they don't make Betty Crocker super moist anymore? I said, grandma, now, I know you don't watch The Walking Dead, but if you did, you would know that when they go in that one abandoned grocery store to get formula for that one baby, you know what's still on the aisle, grandma? Betty Crocker's super moist. Grandma, did you know you could drive into rural America, pull up to any gas station, and you know what's going to be sitting there on the aisle, grandma? Betty Crocker's super moist. They're never going to stop making it. It's going to survive the zombie apocalypse, grandma. Look, let's not worry about this. Can you just come to my house and bake a cake? She agrees. We're back in the kitchen together, hip to hip. I tell her, I want to make a pineapple cake. I find a from-scratch recipe, the closest to what I can think her cake would have tasted like. We get in the kitchen together. She starts remembering some things. How you've got to gently take your cake layer out of the cake pan. How you got to poke holes in that middle layer so your pineapple sauce will soak through just right. She teaches me how to make an egg white frosting, and we make a really delicious and really ugly cake. The ugly part was a me thing, not a her. I don't know how to frost a cake. Which is why when my grandma turned 85, all of us have to gather together. Her kids, her grandkids, her great-grandkids, we all gather together in a big old beach house. And now I'm the one in the family who cooks all the food that she taught me how to make. So I slide up to her and I say, grandma, what kind of cake you want? And she said, now, baby, you know I want a chocolate cake. I want yellow cake with chocolate frosting. And I said, you're going to get that cake, and that cake is going to be super moist. Okay? I get in the kitchen. I've cooked all my things. The cake is my last thing to make. And as I'm stirring up this box mix, I'm just thinking, I'm one of the older grandchildren. Maybe she started this cake mix thing for the younger kids. Not for me. I bake that cake and take a little corner off to taste it, and yes, tastes exactly like my childhood. And she tells me an older woman in the church told her, use the cake mix, but make your frosting from scratch. That's how you'll fool them. And she did, a whole family of us. So after this meal, after we feast, we sit around, soaking her in, asking her all the questions we can think to ask. So I say, grandma, what was the deal with the shoebox and the fried chicken and the cake? Why'd you do that? She said, oh, I did that because it's what my parents did for me during segregation. In case we took a trip somewhere and there wasn't a safe place to stop, we made food to keep our family safe. She said, I did it for my children during Jim Crow. In case we took a trip and there wasn't a safe place to stop, I made that food to keep our family safe. She said, I did it for you grandchildren, because I want you to get home safe too. And then I thought, there's my grandma making magic again, taking injustice, taking a painful history and pouring love in all the places she could get it. Which is why when it's time for my cousins to leave, when they say, they got to leave early. They got to head back to work. I mean, I got to keep the tradition going. I got to take that cake, slice it, wrap it in wax paper, tape it closed, I gotta hope that cake and wax paper can somehow be a prayer that my cousins will get home safe too. And all these years later, I still got my KitchenAid mixer. I'm still married to that man. We've been married for 14 years. My grandma's 93 years old, and she is still telling us what to do. And I'm always going to be grateful for my grandma, for the magic of her kitchen, and of course, for a small batch, rare to find, little-known cake mix called Betty Crocker's Super Moist. Thank you.
1: Amita Brown is a spoken word poet, author, and performing artist whose work interweaves Keeping It Real storytelling, rhyme, and humor. A proud graduate of Spelman College, Amina is the author of the comedic essay collection Never Tell a Black Girl How to Black Girl. You gotta love that title. You gotta love that title. And it is out right now. It is also our sincere hope that she invites us over for Thanksgiving dinner this year. Amina's grandma is turning 94 this year and was in the audience at the Atlanta main stage, where Amina closed the show with this story. After the event was over, audience members lined up to take pictures with her grandma like she was a celebrity. And she absolutely is. She absolutely is, friends. Every year, Amina makes sure her grandma gets yellow cake with chocolate frosting that is super moist. To see photos of Amina and her grandma, or Heather and the Old Man, and to find out more about them and all of our storytellers, go to themoth.org. You can share these stories or others from the Moth Archive. There are Moth events year-round. You can find a show near you and come out and tell a story. The Moth can be found on all major social media platforms. That's it for this episode. We hope that you keep dreaming, that your wildest dreams come true, and that you will join us next time.

0: This episode of The Moth Radio Hour was hosted by John Good. John is a regular host for The Moth, an Emmy winner, a spoken word poet, and John and Barbara's boy. The show was produced by me, Jay Allison, and Michelle Jolowski. Co-producer is Vicki Merrick, associate producer Emily Couch. 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Additional Grand Slam coaching by Jennifer Hickson and education program coaching by Jonathan Cabral. The Moss leadership team includes Gina Duncan, Christina Norman, Marina Kluche, Sarah Austin Jeunesse, Jordan Cardinale, Caledonia Cairns, Suzanne Rust, Sarah Jane Johnson, and Patricia Urena. Special thanks to unlikely collaborators for their support of the Moth Education Program. Our pitch came in from Dr. Mary Rensel from Chagrin Falls, Ohio. Moth stories are true as remembered and affirmed by the storytellers. 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

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Well, thanks for tuning in to Swing, Swing, Swing. This is DJ Ken. I'm sitting in. I'm the guest host this evening. I'm honored to be here for the Ackerman family. They're out on assignment, you might say. So I'm going to sit in here and play some music from the swing era. I've got some selections all mapped out here, and hope we got a great show for you. So please stay tuned. And of course, I'm going to start off with one from Benny Goodman, not the theme song, but going to start off with Benny Goodman. I thought that would be appropriate. And this one is called Don't Be That Way. Here we go.

you

And it's 15 minutes past 7 o'clock. This is KDNK, member-owned since 1983. Say, are you interested in becoming a KDNK DJ? Email Cody, that's C-O-D-Y, at KDNK.org. The next DJ orientation is Thursday, June 18th, from 5:45 to 7 p.m. here at the station, 76 South 2nd Street in downtown Carbondale. Well, once again, this is DJ Ken, and I'm sitting in for the Ackerman family. Honored to be here to host Swing, Swing, Swing. And, well, what did we start off playing this evening? We started off with one from Benny Goodman called Don't Be That Way. And we heard one from Artie Shaw and Billie Holiday together on Any Old Time from 1938. Then it was Buddy Johnson with When My Man Comes Home, featuring Ella Johnson, his sister, on vocals, and that was from 1944. You might have guessed by the wartime theme. And finished that set with one from Duke Ellington from 1946 called Esquire Swank. And next up, I've got one from Bunny Berrigan called Nothing But the Blues, featuring Wingy Manoni on the vocals. Bunny Berrigan is a favorite of my mom, so got to play this one here.

All you men get a girl, all you girls get a man. You pair all together and do what you can. You do it in the morning, you do it in the night. A little cooperation will make the world all right. Peace is so easy, it's plainly in sight.

And that was Julia Lee with Crazy World from 1947. Before that, we heard from Joe Sullivan on the piano and Big Joe Turner on the vocal with I Can't Give You Anything But Love from 1940. And then it was Cab Calloway. I'm sure a lot of you recognize that one. Minnie the Moocher from 1942. And started off that set with one from Bunny Berrigan called Nothing But the Blues from 1934. And it's 30 minutes past 7 o'clock. This is KDNK. I want to thank you for tuning in to Swing, Swing, Swing, especially since DJ Ken here gets to guest host. Thank you so much for staying tuned. 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And from the Wheeler Opera House, presenting an evening with Tommy Emmanuel, an Australian guitarist fusing pop, jazz, classical, and roots to form his unique sound. 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Well, let's play some more music here. I've got one queued up from Fats Waller from 1941, and this one is called 24 Hour Robbers.

relations. I've got relations, but somehow they don't mean a thing to me. And cousins, yes, I've got dozens.

It's 7:45. This is KDNK, your radio, your voice. So what did we hear on that last set? We started off with one from Fats Waller from 1941 called 24 Robbers. Then it was Hot Lips Page from 1949 with Got an Uncle in Harlem. Bull Moose Jackson from 1945 with We Ain't Got Nothing But the Blues. Jack McVeigh and his Door Openers from 1947 with Blues with a Feeling. And finished that set with one from Jimmy Lunsford, 1942, and that was called Life is Fine. And next up, I've got one from Helen Humes called Jubilee, and this one's reaching back way back to 1937.

And that was Joe Lutcher from 1947, a nice instrumental called Watch It Gate. Before that, we heard Rufus Thomas with Gonna Bring My Baby Back. Louis Jordan and his Timpani Five with Is You Is or Is You Ain't My Baby from 1944. Another instrumental from Chick Webb called Take It From the Top. And started that set with one from Helen Humes and the Harry James Band, one called Jubilee. And it's 8 o'clock. 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Hope you got all that. This is DJ Ken. I'm sitting in on Swing, Swing, Swing, guest hosting this evening for the Ackermans. It's a real honor to be here, and hope you're enjoying the show as much as I am. And this hour, I'm going to start it off with one from Glenn Miller from his Armed Forces Band from 1944 called Long Tall Mama. And got to say that Armed Forces Band was kind of like an all-star group that was literally recruited together, and what a band it was. So here's one from Glenn Miller.

0: And it's 8:15 on a Tuesday night. This is KDNK, commercial-free since 1983. And that last song, that was Del Parker on the vocals with Vaughn Monroe and his orchestra from 1944, a song called Once Too Often. And before that, we heard from Helen Humes and Count Basie's band, one called Dark Rapture from 1938. Before that, it was Les Brown and his band of renown with a nice instrumental called Floatin', and started off with one from Glenn Miller and his army band, a song called Long Tall Mama. And next up, here comes Duke Ellington and some friends of his.
1: Friends, this is Duke Ellington. I'm glad to be here with Leonard Feather and this wonderful all-star band. And I'd like to sit in on this one myself while Louis Armstrong takes the vocal. Okay, Leonard.

been broken. Yes, yes. Just because these words were spoken. You know the words that were spoken? Here it is. I love you, I love you, I love you, I love you. Ha, ha, ha.

0: alive what I said.
1: Oh, yeah, that was the immortal Fats Waller with It's a Sin to Tell a Lie from 1936. And from 1933, it was Henry Red Allen with The River's Taking Care of Me. Before that, it was Bunny Berrigan with You Took Advantage of Me. And started off that set with one called Long, Long Journey with Duke Ellington and Satchmo, Louis Armstrong. And that gets us up to date on what we played on the music so far. And it's 8:30. This is KDNK Carbondale, and it's time for the Lost Pet Report. As always, call the studio line at 970-963-2976 for contact information on lost pets. And we've got one to report on here. It's a found white small Samoyed, no collar, also described as a small white fluffy dog. And this dog was found between West Ridge Court and Carbondale Senior Housing on June 12th, around 7:25 p.m. So if you have any information on this found dog or any others that you need to report on, just give us a call right here at 970-963-2976, and we'll do what we can to help. And, of course, support for KDNK and the Lost Pet Report comes from RJ Paddywhack Pet Outfitter, providing food and supplies for all domestic pets and fish at their location in El Jebel. Open 7 days a week, Monday through Friday from 9 a.m. to 6:30 p.m., and weekends 10 a.m. to 5 p.m. More information at 970-963-1700. Well, thanks again for tuning in to Swing, Swing, Swing. This is DJ Ken. I'm guest hosting this evening for the Ackerman family. And next up, I've got one from Billie Holiday and Lester Young. What a great combination they were. This is from 1937. It's called Without Your Love.

0: Yeah, that was Jimmy Rushing with the Count Basie Orchestra. It's the same old South. That's what he says. And before that, it was Pete Johnson with a nice instrumental called Home James. The Art Hodes Trio with My Daddy Rocks Me. And you probably recognize the one before that, Ella Fitzgerald with A Tisket a Tasket, along with Chick Webb and his orchestra, and started off that set with one from Billie Holiday and Lester Young called Without Your Love. And it's 8:46. This is KDNK, volunteer-powered and member-owned for 43 years. I want to thank everybody for tuning in to Swing, Swing, Swing and my guest host efforts tonight. This is DJ Ken getting ready to get out of the chair here, but don't worry. We got some great music coming at the top of the hour. Jazz After Art, hosted by Chris, and he's in the house. Honest, I saw him, so I know he's around here somewhere. So, yeah, he'll be here top of the hour to play some great jazz for you. I got time for a couple more songs, and then we'll be out of here. But let's see what we've got. We've got one queued up here from Chick Bullock called I'm an Old Cow Hand. You might recognize this one.
1: Step aside, you want to reach tender feet. Let a big fat buckaroo.

And, of course, that was Duke Ellington with Black and Tan Fantasy. And before that, we heard from Jack Teagarden and his orchestra from 1939, a song called If What You Say Is True. And I've got one last one queued up here from Louis Armstrong called I'm Crazy About My Baby. And then I'm out of here. Chris is in the house. Thanks for tuning in. Thanks for the call. And we'll see you soon.

was our teacher. That's the reason we agree. Oh, I'm crazy about my baby, and my baby's crazy about me. Parson, get your book out.

Good evening. This is KDNK, Carbondale Community Access Radio, Glenwood Springs, Carbondale, the Roaring Fork Valley, and beyond. My name is Chris. Great to be with you. Thank you to Ken for filling in for Swing, Swing, Swing on the classic Tuesday night slot here. I think JR is somewhere in the Grand Canyon, and Georgia, hopefully also. I don't know if she's also down there, or hopefully somewhere fantastic as well. A lot of subs going on this month. People getting out of the heat, I guess, or the furnace winds we've been having. Fire restrictions still in place. Please do not burn anything. Conserve water and pray for some rain here. This is KDNK, Positive Vibrations for 43 Years and Beyond, and I don't know if I said my name is Chris. Good to be with you on Jazz After Art here every other week, alternating with Cody Lee on the old Wicked Jazz. So today we're going to, I like to do this at least once a year, ideally twice a year, is dig into the world of Brazilian music and jazz, some American interpretations as well. And I think we'll just kick things off here with Paul Desmond's version of the theme from Black Orpheus. And yeah, that'll take us on into the theme for this evening. We'll see how far we get with that. Thanks for tuning in.

All right, it's 9:30 p.m. now. My name is Chris. Good to be with you. This is KDNK Community Radio. You can donate always at kdnk.org. Click the donate button at the top. Thank you for keeping us on the airwaves, and thanks to all the DJs and stuff that make this art experiment keep going. What did we hear? We heard from, we kicked things off with Paul Desmond, the theme from Black Orpheus. Then Elis Regina and Tom Jobim did Triste Moi Sir Santos. Did Coisa Number 2 from Uro Negro. We heard from Carlos Lira with Voce Eu, You and Me, from Bossa Nova, Carlos Lira. I'm not sure if that's the original one or a compilation. Paulino Viola doing Roendo as Unhas. Guinga with Da Ope Loro from Cheo de Dedos. And Novos Baianos doing Brasil Pandiero from Acabu Chorare. Finishing out with Elisette Cardoso just then with Outra Vez from Canção do Amor Demais. And sincere apologies to all, anybody who actually speaks Portuguese, probably butchering all of that. But we're going out on a limb here. That's part of KDNK, is digging into the depths of different kinds of music. Thanks for coming along. Let's see, what do we've got so many more things we can check out. Let's go back maybe and hear another American interpreter. One of always my favorites, Oscar Peterson here. Let's hear him do his version of Wave.

The time is 10 o'clock. 10 o'clock, halfway through here, the first 2 hours. We'll see, maybe we'll keep going. Yeah, spending some time down in Brazil. Feeling pretty tropical around here, although dry. but hot. And, yeah. Let's see, what did we hear? Going back, the end of the last set was Elisete Cardoso with Outra Vez from Canção do Amor de Mais. And then Oscar Peterson brought us Wave from Motions and Emotions. Baden Powell brought us Petite Waltz from Images on Guitar. Louise Bonfa with another guitar one, Yesterday's, from Amor, fabulous guitar of Louise Bonfa. Da Suecia brought us Foz do Iguaçu. I would assume that's like Iguazu fog or something. Da Suecia is who that was. And Coleman Hawkins with Samba Parabin. Desafinado Quarteto Rubi Morelenbaum with Sotinha de Ser Com Você. Quarteto Rubi Morelenbaum. Self-titled. And finishing it up with Jade Vieira there, Strangers in the Night. And this is KDNK, keeping the community connected since 1983. Community access radio for Glenwood Springs, Carbondale, the Roaring Fork Valley, and beyond. I don't think we're planning on playing any explicit lyrics, but it is safe harbor now, so maybe later on in the evening you might hear some rap or something. Not to say it's necessarily always profane, but it's good to have some time to play whatever we want. This is a little Hala Tumba and Timbal I found in Dad here from Erto Marira. And maybe we'll let this thing fade down and hear something else from him called O Tunel. So stay tuned for that. Thanks for joining me here on Jazz After Art.

Hello, this is Phoebe Legere, and you're listening to public radio station KDNK in my favorite town, Carbondale. It's so pretty here. I wish I lived here. Love you.

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1: This is KDNK, commercial-free since 1983. KDNK is Carbondale Community Access Radio in Glenwood Springs, Carbondale, and the Roaring Fork Valley and beyond. Let it be, let it be. So you want to turn me on, tune me in. Here we go.
2: It's 10:31 now, and you are tuned to Jazz After Art here in Art. Right there, and snow is nice. Let's see, what did we hear going back a ways? We ended the last set with Jade Vieira, Strangers in the Night. And then we heard from Erto Marira, some Halatumba and Timbal. And then O Tunel, also from Erto Marira, was the more featured song we heard off Life After That. Then we heard from Vinicius de Moraes, Toquinho, and Quarteto MC, or Sai, I'm not sure. Carta ao Tom 74. And then Rosa Passos brought us Pra Machucar Meu Coração. Pablo Yanda Trio did O Amor e Complicado. Nick Osman Trio with Rio. And Club do Norte, No Norte, something like that. I didn't know what time it was, from Dindi. And just then, Vanessa D'Amata doing her version of Fotografia from Vanessa D'Amata Canta Tom Jobim. And my name is Chris. Could be with you playing some stuff from Brazil. It's a hot summer night, so good to be with you. Let's throw it back here for another classic one from Stan Getz and Laurindo Almeida.

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1: It's 11 o'clock, and this is KDNK, as Adele kindly told you there. We are here at the end of 2 hours of this Brazilian version of Jazz After Art on a Tuesday night. Thanks for sticking with me. Going back, let's see, at the bottom of the hour, the end of the last set was Vanessa D'Amata with Fotografia. Vanessa D'Amata, Canta Tom Jobim. Then we heard from Stan Getz and Laurindo Almeida with Menina Mora, Young Lady, I guess is what that translates to. Mocha, maybe it's Menina Mocha. Quarteto Ilha Grande gave us A Felicidad. Carl Baggy Trio did their version of Fotografia. Carl Baggy meets Gustav Lundgren. Yes, looks like some Nordics getting in on that, on the genre. Then Horace Ingram Trio with Blue Bossa and Ennio Mano doing Arrow. We're going to stick around for a little while longer, probably another hour, we'll see. And, yeah, why don't we try this next one? Just one more night with you from Diago.

0: Obviously, Metal Flex, and the Flectone. I want to live in the area. I want to hear something good. I'll talk to KD and KFM. Take it easy.
1: It's 11:30, and thanks, Bella, for IDing the station for us. My name is Chris, and this is Jazz After Art, and we are in hour three here, hour two and a half, and maybe about 30 more minutes, we'll see. Let's go back to what we heard. We heard from Tiago. At the end of the last set, we had Carl Baggy Trio. I missed one, I think, there from Bert Mitchell, Hermana. Oris Ingram Trio with Lubasa. Ennio Mano with Arrow, taking us up to the 11 o'clock hour there. And then into the new hour there with Tiago. Just One More Night with You from Atardecer. And then Sarah Vaughn doing Copacabana. Toco did Bom Motivo from Outro Lugar. And then Anat Cohen, Trio Brasileiro, and Dudu Maia did In the Spirit of Baden, which I assume is Baden Powell. We heard way back in the first half hour, or second half hour, I guess. Alegria de Casa. And then, what's the name of that record? And then John Gold and Tatiana, featuring Tatiana Parra. John Gold on piano, I believe, and Tatiana Parra singing for Confissão. That's from Brazil Confidential. Lucio Alves and Silvia Teles doing Este Su Olhar, something like that, / Soem Teus Brazos. And then Cristiana Cunha, just now, with Besame Mucho. Nice classic there for y'all and Katie and Kay. We're going to keep going here for another 30 minutes, and then who knows what's next. I think next, we're going to hear four in a row here from I think it's the Brazil Guitar Quartet. Yeah, Brazilian Guitar Quartet. And we'll let them play four different pieces from M. Camargo Guarnieri. And yeah, we'll just let them, we'll try to play all four of these. It's four pieces is the name of the thing. And the first one is called Danza Negra. And then there is Canção Sertaneja, something like that. And then there is Dança Brasileira. And we'll finish it out with Pontio number 24. But yeah, let's kick it off with this Dança Negra.

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Keep community radio. 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

0: Hi, this is Greg Brown. I'm lost somewhere in the mountains. And the only thing that's keeping me going is I'm listening to KDMK. I hope to find my way back to 70 eventually, I think.
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2: Okay, this is Ginger Baker. 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
4: 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Whenever I'm in the area and I want to hear something good, I'll turn to KDNK FM. 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

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And the pulse of everything that we do is centered around the drums. 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And she is my dear friend, and it is a prayer. Those of you who are fans of hers will remember this song.

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12: Hey, everybody.

We're still out there. We're still out there. We went across the border the other night. The guy couldn't figure out what we were. Nobody's out there anymore. You know? He's like, what are you? And we're touring musicians. We go around and play shows in clubs. He's like, what is that? Because my friends now, you know, they get in the plane. They fly to the airport. They drive to the airport. They fly to the plane. They get to the airport. They rent a car. They go to the Starbucks. They go to the club, play the show, sleep in the motel, turn in the car, go to the Starbucks, get on the plane, and go home. That's touring, apparently. The Andersons are out seeing them tonight.

because I believe in rock and roll more than I ever have these days, more than I ever have. Every time I hear a bad piece of news, I go, we had it in our hand. We put flowers in the end of those guns. We put flowers in the end of those guns. We had the largest gathering of peaceful people ever in the history of the world. It's called Woodstock, New York. Naked people. People with clothes on. People of different colors. People of different races. Richie Havens singing the word freedom for 5 hours straight. We had it in our hand. You laugh. I ain't laughing. I'm out there every night, every day, 10,000 miles, the last tour, saying it every night. We had it in our hands. We could do it again. We could do it again. You can make a poster in the morning. Say, I love everybody. Put it on your lawn. Somebody gonna go by and say, look at that guy. He loves everybody. She loves everybody. I think I'm gonna love everybody too. That's how it starts. Remember you used to have the word love on the end of your running shoes when you were a kid? Peace signs on every freaking thing you own. You had a peace sign on the goddamn dog, remember? It ain't no political party gonna save you. It ain't no organization. It's the people. It's us people. I'm going to be out of my bus tonight, and I'll be on my bus next week, and I ought to be on my bus till I die in some cheap old motel between shows. Freedom. Freedom. And my beautiful bride's going to be right there beside me, because she's as in as me. She's as in as me. You ever wake up in a cold bus? Freaking hot water won't work. And George Clooney was wrong about the goddamn espresso machine. That's a special kind of woman. No complaints. No complaints.

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She gone with a bang.

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And like them dinosaurs that died out, that technology's old. And while they profit from pollution, we've been getting so. Multinational corporations lobby for their greed, and they can grease the palms of politicians at light speed, but think fast. That's just Big Brother and Big Business blowing smoke up your ass, brainwashing us to believe the drama, bloodshed, and greed that we keep on creating in the Middle East is completely removed. Oh yeah, it has nothing to do with our out-and-out addiction to that flammable goo. Oil, that is. Well, nice try. I hear it chirping, but it just don't fly.

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0: Okay. Are we is it recording already?
1: Yeah.
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0: Okay. I'm gonna say, you're tuned to KDNK, Carbondale Community Access Radio, Glenwood Springs, Carbondale, the Roaring Fork Valley.
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1: I'm Fiddler on the microphone, and I come to introduce to you something different, so check it, and it's coming. Yeah, it's the next thing, it's the funk thing, it's the jazz thing, it's the soundboard, it's the next shit you ain't heard before.

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0: From Belfast in the north of Ireland, this is Democracy Now!
1: Today, a federal indictment was unsealed, charging 15 defendants with conspiracy to impede or injure federal officers and other charges related to efforts of two Minneapolis-based Antifa groups that violently opposed the enforcement of federal law in our state.
0: Federal prosecutors in Minnesota are the latest to pursue serious criminal charges against anti-ICE protesters nationwide, alleging in Minneapolis activist opposition to Operation Metro Surge was an Antifa-linked conspiracy. We'll go to Minneapolis. Then, what will the U.S.-Iran deal mean for Lebanon?
2: I'm not happy with the way Israel has handled themselves with Lebanon and with Hezbollah. They should have been able to do the job faster. It just goes on forever. And when that happens, it throws a negative light on the big deal, and that's the deal with Iran.
0: We'll go to Tel Aviv to speak with political analyst Uri Goldberg. And finally, I'll be joined here in Belfast in the north of Ireland by journalist and filmmaker Sean Murray. His latest film is about the killings of journalists in Lebanon. It's called Journicide.
3: It's a play on words, obviously, because we have the deliberate targeting of not only health workers and journalists in Gaza, but that Gaza model. You know, that doctrine is now being applied to Lebanon. So I thought Journicide was very, very fitting because he's a deliberate targeting of journalists. It's about the silencing of the truth. And what I wanted to do was bring a human story. I wanted to bring a face. I wanted to bring a human aspect to that story.
0: We'll also talk about Sean Murray's many years making films on the history and politics of the north of Ireland. All that and more coming up. Welcome to Democracy Now!, democracynow.org, The War and Peace Report. I'm Amy Goodman. Israel is continuing to bomb Lebanon, killing at least four people, despite calls by President Trump for Israeli Prime Minister Benjamin Netanyahu to be more responsible in Lebanon. Iran's accused Israel of violating the truce in Lebanon 84 times since the U.S. and Iran agreed to a memorandum of understanding to end the war in Iran and the region. While the text of the U.S.-Iran deal has not been made public, CNN says it's obtained the full 14-point agreement. The first point calls for a, quote, immediate and permanent end to the war on all fronts, including Lebanon, unquote. Iran's foreign minister, Abbas Araghchi, spoke in Tehran on Tuesday.
4: The end of the war also includes the end of occupation. Without the withdrawal of Israeli forces from the territories they have occupied in the war, a full end to the war has not been achieved, and any military attack by the Zionist regime on Lebanon from now on, as well as the continued occupation of Lebanese territories from now on, will, in our view, be considered a violation of the Memorandum of Understanding.
0: The U.S. and Iran are expected to formally sign the deal in the Swiss resort of Bürgenstock on Friday. Overnight, G7 leaders meeting in the French Alps issued a declaration supporting the U.S.-Iran deal, even though the text of the deal has not been released. In other news from Lebanon, an Israeli drone on Monday struck a journalist with the Iranian outlet Press TV while he was reporting from southern Lebanon. Hadi Hotet was reporting on camera at the time of the attack.
5: I'm in the center of Kfar Tibnit right now. The entrance of Kfar Tibnit from this side, an artillery strike just targeted the area behind me. As you can see, there is heavy drone activity in the vicinity. And of course, the destruction, the amount of destruction is very strong. The Israelis did try to destroy the entire area.
0: The journalist, Hadi Hotet, survived the attack, but was hit by 6 pieces of shrapnel. Later in the show, we'll look more at Israel's targeting of journalists with Sean Murray, director of the new documentary, Journocide, The War on Truth. It's premiering here at Doc's Ireland Festival in Belfast on Thursday. Israel's Supreme Court's rejected an appeal by Dr. Hussam Abu Safia, the prominent Palestinian doctor from Gaza, who's been detained without charge for over 500 days. The court said its decision to continue Dr. Abu Safia's imprisonment is based on, quote, confidential materials withheld from Abu Safia and his legal team. Dr. Abu Safia was moved to solitary confinement 2 weeks ago. Last week, his family said they fear he's being tortured in Israeli detention after the doctor appeared by video link at a court hearing. Prior to his detention, Dr. Abu Safia served as a pediatrician and director of the Kamel Adwan Hospital in northern Gaza. The U.S. military's carried out another deadly strike on a boat in the eastern Pacific. U.S. Southern Command said the strike killed one person while 2 others survived. The U.S. military claimed the boat was engaged in drug trafficking, but once again offered no evidence. The U.S. has killed more than 200 people in over 60 boat strikes since last September. The Intercepts reported a high-ranking Pentagon officer admitted during a recent classified briefing that some of the casualties in at least one of the boat strikes may have been victims of human trafficking, not drug smugglers. In Minneapolis, federal prosecutors have announced charges against 15 anti-ICE activists who took part in protests against the Trump administration's deadly immigration crackdown in the Twin Cities earlier this year. The 15 people are accused of being part of an anti-fascist or Antifa group that, quote, violently oppose immigration law enforcement, unquote. The indictment names 2 groups, Direct Action Minnesota and Black Cat Workers Collective. Last fall, the Trump administration categorized Antifa as a domestic terror organization, even though Antifa is not an actual group. Protests took place Tuesday outside the federal courthouse in St. Paul after the charges were announced. U.S. Marshals responded by deploying pepper spray and aerosol grenades. We'll go to Minneapolis after headlines. Protests broke out Tuesday in Mississippi, 2 days after police in the city of Senatobia fatally shot a 1-year-old black boy named Cohen Wiley while responding to a shoplifting call at Walmart. Eyewitnesses said the boy's mother and a family friend were seen leaving the store carrying the boy along with a package of diapers. Police then opened fire on their car as it tried to leave the parking lot, killing the baby and critically injuring the other woman. Civil rights attorney Ben Crump is now representing the family. Crump said, quote, his mother, who has not been charged with any crime, says she was trying to communicate to officers that there was a baby in the car. They fired anyway, leading to the death of an innocent 1-year-old, Ben Crump said. The officer who shot

0: buy for artificial intelligence innovation that supports the Department of War's military operations, unquote. The FBI says it disrupted a plot to attack the recent UFC fight at the White House. Five people have been arrested so far, including a 19-year-old man who said the goal was to jumpstart a revolution. The FBI claims that people had plotted to launch explosive-loaded drones during the wrestling event and then use snipers to gun down people fleeing the initial attack. Law enforcement was tipped off about the plot when the teenager's mother called police last week concerned about her son's recent purchase of firearms and his online communications with a group of people who'd represented themselves as ex-military who shared an ultra-religious Christian ideology. In news from Sudan, the United Nations reports drone strikes in Sudan have killed more than 1,000 civilians in the first months of the year. Both the Sudanese armed forces and the paramilitary rapid support forces have carried out drone strikes as the war has expanded. According to the UN, 16 drone strikes have hit health centers. In other news from the region, Médecins Sans Frontières, Doctors Without Borders, has confirmed it's dismissed 18 staff members as part of an internal investigation into aid workers in Chad accused of sexually exploiting and abusing Sudanese refugee women and girls. An internal report by MSF uncovered 59 cases of alleged abuse. The Guardian newspaper has revealed a U.S. strike in Somalia last November killed at least 12 civilians, including 8 children and a pregnant woman. Despite the high civilian death toll, The Guardian reports the U.S. military neither opened an investigation nor publicly acknowledged that civilians were killed. Since returning to office, President Trump has waged a largely secret war in Somalia, bombing Somalia at an unprecedented rate. Last year, the U.S. carried out 123 airstrikes in Somalia, more than double the previous record. In health news, the Africa Centers for Disease Control and Prevention's warning the Ebola outbreak in the Democratic Republic of Congo could become the worst in history. The number of confirmed cases in the DRC has increased to 837, the official death toll nearly 200. The Africa CDC said more money is needed to trace potential infections to help halt the spread. In the United States, several counties in Texas have declared a state of disaster after the U.S. Department of Agriculture detected a dozen cases of New World screwworm in cattle, goats, and a dog. The parasite feeds off the flesh of warm-blooded animals and is often fatal. It was detected in a Texas calf on June 3rd, the first domestic screwworm infestation since the parasite was eradicated in the U.S. 60 years ago. In response, the Republican governor, Greg Abbott, announced plans to release hundreds of millions of genetically altered sterile flies in an effort to eradicate screwworm. Meanwhile, the Trump administration's tapped Agriculture Secretary, Brooke Rollins, to lead the federal response to the crisis.
1: So want to continue to ensure this does not affect the food supply system. This is not a virus. It is not a disease. It is a pest. And so we obviously are treating it as such.
0: According to a report by the food and agriculture news source AgriPulse, sweeping cuts to USAID by Elon Musk's so-called DOGE, the Department of Government Efficiency, last year included a program dedicated to tracking and preventing the spread of screwworm across the U.S.-Mexico border. Voters went to the polls in Oklahoma, Alabama, and Georgia Tuesday. In Georgia, the Trump-backed Congressman Mike Collins won the Republican Senate primary, defeating Derek Dooley, who'd been backed by Georgia's Governor Brian Kemp. Collins will face off against Democratic Senator John Ossoff in November. Meanwhile, the billionaire Rick Jackson, who won the Republican governor's race, defeating Burt Jones, who is backed by Trump. Jackson spent more than $100 million on the race. He'll face former Atlanta Mayor Keisha Lance Bottoms in November's general election for

0: Georgia's governor. And in California, the Sacramento Metropolitan Cable Television Commission has voted unanimously to fully fund Access Sacramento for the next fiscal year. The nonprofit community media center had faced severe budget cuts due to a dramatic drop in revenue from cable TV subscriptions. To see our recent interview with Joe Barr, executive director of Access Sacramento, the public access TV station, go to democracynow.org. And those are some of the headlines. This is Democracy Now!, democracynow.org, The War and Peace Report. I'm Amy Goodman in Belfast, Northern Ireland.
1: Welcome to 2026 Talks, where we're following our democracy in historic times.
2: In these high-stakes negotiations, the devil is in the details. But Trump hasn't even revealed the text of his, quote, understanding with Iran.
1: Senate Minority Leader Chuck Schumer says President Donald Trump must brief Congress on the Iran peace deal. It's confirmed Iran will reopen the Strait of Hormuz and the U.S. is unfreezing billions in Iranian assets, but little else is clear. After a signing on Friday, there will be another 60 days of negotiations about Iran's nuclear program. But in contradiction to previous remarks, Trump is now dismissing Iran's enriched uranium, saying, quote, why do you even bother because it's not very valuable. Tehran has always said it didn't want nuclear weapons, but critics of the war argue the regime now has more reason to get them and none of the barriers in the Obama-era agreement. They also say although Iran's civilian economy and infrastructure has been badly damaged, its government was not overthrown and is in fact hardened. Meanwhile, state election officials are resisting a White House executive order limiting mail-in ballots. A new postal service rule would severely restrict voting by mail, which is widely used with few problems in multiple states, including several with large conservative rural populations. Trump hasn't presented evidence of mass fraud, and Arizona Secretary of State Adrian Fontes says any attempt to hinder mail-in ballots is voter manipulation.
3: It's the administration's attempt to pick their own voters. They don't want their voters to be disabled veterans or older folks. They don't want their voters to be from rural Arizona. This is a time-tested method by which Arizonans vote.
1: Election officials also say they're increasingly concerned the Department of Homeland Security may interfere in the midterms. DHS Secretary Mark Wayne Mullen is defending the White House push for citizenship checks in federal elections. Mullen and others in the administration are refusing to rule out sending ICE to polling stations, which would directly violate federal law. Supporters of a proposed Michigan ballot initiative say voters, not corporate money, should drive decision-making. The proposal would put new limits on campaign contributions from utility companies and major government contractors while expanding disclosure about political ads. Local utility DTE Energy says its contributions comply with state and federal laws. Calvin Carter with Up North Advocacy says the new restrictions could impact how state lawmakers approach rural issues like developing data centers.
4: DTE and Consumers Energy could stand to benefit greatly from lax regulation around the development of these hyperscale data centers. We want Lansing making good decisions on behalf of the people and not necessarily of these corporations.
1: The Senate is beginning the confirmation process for New York U.S. Attorney and former Securities and Exchange Commissioner Jay Clayton to be the next Director of National Intelligence. His nomination quelled a firestorm from Trump naming Federal Housing Director Bill Pulte to be the acting DNI. Senate Majority Leader John Thune says he sees bipartisan support, noting some Democrats are already behind Clayton.
5: The Democrat Vice Chairman of the Senate Intelligence Committee noted on Thursday, and I quote, I have known and respected Jay Clayton for many years and believe he is a capable public servant.
1: I'm Edwin J. Vieira for Pacifica Network and Public News Service. 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

0: Good morning. Happy Wednesday. June 17th, 2026. And this is KDNK. Mike Glimmer here with you once again this morning. Hello. As we prepare to head on out to NPR to join Morning Edition. And we've got your local and regional news later this hour as well. 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It's happening later tonight at Buttermilk Mountain Lodge. 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It's currently 44 degrees in Carbondale, 56 in Glenwood Springs, and 54 in Rifle. It's 51 in Aspen and 45 in Leadville. We've got another red flag warning today from noon to 9 today. It's going to be sunny and breezy and warm. Mid to upper 90s, Carbondale, Glenwood, and Rifle. Right around 90 in Aspen today, and 73 in Leadville. Sunrise happened at 5:41. The sun will set at 8:38, giving us 14 hours and 57 minutes of daylight today. And tune in to KDNK later tonight at 6 o'clock for our live broadcast of the Basalt Summer Concert Series. Music starts with Sweet Jessup and the Dirty Buckets, followed by headliner Palmyra. 6 o'clock right here on KDNK. 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Good morning.
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2: 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I'm Leila Fadel.
3: And I'm A. Martinez. People who go to prison lose rights. Now, one important right they keep is the ability to file a grievance about their treatment. In federal prisons, that grievance process could correct problems, stop abuse, or help prisoners get urgent medical care if the system worked. It almost never does. That's the finding of an investigation by NPR correspondent Joseph Shapiro and Christy Thompson of the Marshall Project. Here's Joe Shapiro with our report.
4: Dustin Rowland got jumped by two other prisoners. They kicked and stomped him. He ended up with a hernia of tissue bulging out near his belly button.
5: A little knot on my stomach, about the size of a penny, and then it got a little bit bigger than the size of a silver dollar. It poked out of my stomach. It looked like a stomach on top of a stomach.
4: For the next 2 years, he lived with the sharp pain that made it hard to eat or to sleep at night. A doctor said he needed surgery. A judge did too. But the Federal Bureau of Prisons disagreed and instead gave him pills and a belt to compress the hernia. It was his cellmate who told him what to do.
5: Well, my cellie knew how to do the grievance system, and you got to write him up so they'll do something for you.
4: The grievance system. Federal prisons have a set of rules and procedures to let prisoners file complaints, from reporting rotten food to abuse by a guard. One of the most common issues, asking for medical care. The grievance system is antiquated. Prisoners write out complaints on carbon copy forms, no computers. There are specific rules and tight deadlines through four levels of appeal. And that's before they can even get to court and ask a judge to help. The Marshall Project and NPR looked at records of nearly a million cases going back 24 years. Our investigation shows that the Federal Bureau of Prisons grievance system just doesn't work. In 2023, fewer than 2% of cases got decided in favor of the prisoner, and just 1% of appeals for medical care.
5: I don't understand. I still don't understand it.
4: Like many cases, Dustin Rowland's complaint was thrown out. not on its merits, but on a technicality. Prison officials said he had not attached the correct documents. If any paperwork was missing, he says it was because prison officials never gave it to him.
5: So I lost because y'all lost the paperwork that I mailed to y'all? That's not right.
4: It came down to his word that he sent the right paperwork against the word of the prison officials he was complaining about.
6: It is 7020-0640.
4: Terry McGuire Malika had the proof that all her paperwork got sent, and she still got denied.
7: And what was that?
6: That was the certified tracking number on the Form 11 that was mailed to Washington.
4: She'd sent her complaint by certified mail, and when officials said they never got it, she could prove they did.
6: It says, this is in response to your request for administrative remedy.
4: Malika needed health care, too. She had a painful fibroid tumor on her uterus.
6: Wherein you state that you have had pain in your lower abdomen, uterus, and ovaries since 2016.
4: Last year, a court ruled in her favor. That's rare. The judge said she'd proved she'd completed the many steps of filing a grievance. The judge told her she could now sue the prison system to demand that surgery. But she's still waiting. The Federal Bureau of Prisons told us that, for privacy reasons, it can't discuss the grievances of individual prisoners, but that its grievance system is set up to, quote, solve problems and be responsive to issues raised by inmates. Attorney John Boston questions that. He wrote a manual that prisoners use to file grievances and lawsuits.
8: There are very, very large numbers of cases where people file grievances and they just never get a response of any sort.
4: Boston, who ran the Prisoners' Rights Project at New York's Legal Aid Society, says the system was set up to make prisoners fail because they can't take a complaint to court until they first complete every step of that internal prison grievance system.
8: Given the isolation of the prison population, you can't go in there and look around to see if something's rotten, and they can't get out to tell you about it.
4: NPR and the Marshall Project found case after case that was thrown out for some small procedural issue. The man who filled out the form in pencil, not a pen, or the woman at a California prison who says a guard sexually abused her. But her grievance was thrown out, she says, because she misspelled his last name.
9: Just a huge number of them are about really, really serious matters.
4: Margot Schlanger, a University of Michigan law professor, says the grievance requirements were created by Congress in 1996 to stop prisoners from going to court to file frivolous lawsuits. But it stopped the filing of serious grievances, too.
9: They're about abysmal medical care and awful conditions and failures to protect them from harm by staff or by other prisoners. They're about sexual violations. They're about really bad things. And having a system that stands in the way and says, you know what, because you filed that grievance after 3 days instead of after 2 days, you are out of luck and out of court. That is a shocking betrayal of justice.
4: In January, Terry McGuire Malika left prison after she served almost 11 years for fraud and witness intimidation. She moved home to Birmingham, Alabama, to live in a federal halfway house.
10: And then the gynecology building is just like...
4: Malika took us to the entrance of a Birmingham clinic.
11: They have so many specialists. Like, I can see a gastroenterologist here. I can see a gynecologist here.
4: But the long wait for surgery created more complicated health problems for her.
11: They're going to have to actually do a cut. And it's not going to be like through the belly button or anything. It's going to be like from hip bone to hip bone.
4: A decade ago, when Malika first filed those grievances in prison, the fibroid was small and fixable, she says, with a simple laparoscopic surgery. But while she waited, it grew, at one point to the size of a five-month pregnancy. She says doctors told her she can't do that minimally invasive surgery now.
11: It's going to be hysterectomy, taking out the uterus and probably the ovaries now.
4: The investigation by NPR and the Marshall Project found that federal prisoners are losing more and more often. In 2000, the Federal Bureau of Prisons granted grievances in 7% of cases. But according to our analysis, prisoners succeed in less than 2% of cases now. Joseph Shapiro, NPR News.
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1: Live from NPR News in Washington, I'm Dave Mattingly. President Trump says the full text of the agreement between the U.S. and Iran to end the war will be made public within the next few days. The president made that pledge yesterday while attending the G7 summit in the French Alps. The memorandum of understanding is to be formally signed Friday in Geneva. The G7 wraps up today. No changes in interest rates are expected to be announced today when the Federal Reserve wraps up its latest policy meeting. NPR's Scott Horsley says the central bank is wrestling with the highest inflation in the U.S. economy in more than 3 years, fueled by the war.
2: A wartime spike in energy prices has pushed inflation up to 4.2%. But the Fed's main tool for battling price hikes, higher interest rates, would do little to address the supply shock caused by the U.S. war with Iran. So, for now, Fed policymakers are expected to sit tight. President Trump wants the central bank to lower interest rates, and he chose the new Fed chairman, Kevin Warsh, with that goal in mind. Warsh meets with reporters this afternoon for the first time since taking over at the central bank. Warsh's colleagues on the rate-setting committee will also offer an updated forecast of where they think prices and interest rates are headed for the rest of the year. Scott Horsley, NPR News, Washington.
1: The National Weather Service has issued flood watches and warnings from southeast Texas to Georgia. This is NPR News. Thousands of people near Spokane, Washington are under evacuation orders because of a wildfire that broke out there yesterday. Fire officials say more than 2,300 homes and other buildings are affected. Some have been destroyed. No injuries are reported. Red flag warnings are in effect in more than a half dozen states in the western U.S. They include areas of Washington, Oregon, Idaho, Utah, and Colorado. The summer wildfire season is expected to be hotter than normal in Idaho and Montana. That's according to NOAA's Climate Prediction Center. Laura's Lauren Patterson reports fire managers say they're using AI cameras to help with early fire detection.
3: Out in the remote forests and mountains of Idaho, dozens of AI cameras are acting as digital lookout towers for fires. Kane Steinbrecher is the chief fire warden of the Clearwater Potlatch Timber Protective Association. He says the cameras have been getting better at detecting fires every year.
4: So it takes a picture every couple minutes, a full 360 panoramic photograph, and it compares it to the one that it took previously, scans it for any kind of anomaly that may be out there.
3: A person double checks anything flagged by the camera before emergency resources are sent out. Steinbrecher says last season, the cameras caught 6 fires early, and he's hoping for a safe season this year. For NPR News, I'm Lauren Patterson in Orofino, Idaho.
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0: 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On today's news, a lawsuit has forced the federal government to release more than 35,000 public comments concerning national parks and monuments, and we'll get an analysis of a sampling of those comments. We've got that story more coming up at about 6:50 right here on KDNK.
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6: It's Morning Edition from NPR News. I'm Amy Martinez in Culver City, California.
7: And I'm Leila Fadil in Washington, D.C. Good morning. Primary results in Georgia show a mixed record for President Trump's endorsements. His pick for Senate won a primary runoff. His choice for governor did not.
6: There were also primaries on Tuesday in Oklahoma, Alabama, and Washington, D.C.
7: Raul Bali with member station WABE in Atlanta is covering the primaries and joins me now. Good morning.
8: Good morning.
7: All right, we have a lot to cover here. Georgia's a purple state, and the race for governor is expected to be close. Who's the Republican nominee?
8: So the winner there, according to AP Race Call, was a candidate most Georgians, even his supporters, didn't know when the year started. Billionaire healthcare executive Rick Jackson, he came flying into this race in February, spent more than $100 million of his own money, eventually defeating Lieutenant Governor Burt Jones in a runoff. Jones has had the longtime backing of President Donald Trump. As a state senator, Jones backed efforts to overturn Georgia's 2020 election results where Trump lost. On the campaign trail, Jackson says he's like Trump. In his victory speech, he focused on affordability and his personal rags-to-riches story, which has hit home with voters on the campaign trail.
9: When you grow up the way I did, you never forget where you came from. You never forget the families who are working harder than ever, but still falling behind.
8: Jackson now faces Democratic nominee and former Atlanta Mayor Keisha Lance Bottoms this fall.
7: Okay, let's turn to the Senate race. Who's the Republican nominee to challenge Democratic incumbent John Ossoff?
8: So there, AP Race Call says it's Congressman Mike Collins, who picked up the endorsement of President Donald Trump on Sunday. He's very much like Trump. He's controversial, at times incendiary on social media. He focuses on issues like anti-immigrant rhetoric. In his victory speech, he attacked Ossoff.
10: He's going to have millions and millions of dollars pouring in here from his New York and California donors. The political establishment, the mainstream media, and the global elites, oh, they're going to be working overtime to get him reelected.
8: Now, on social media last night, Ossoff, who is Jewish, called Collins, quote, a notorious bigot, anti-Semite, and extremist. Ossoff has been attacking Trump, and he'll be trying to tie Collins to him.
7: And what are the takeaways from the primaries in Oklahoma and Alabama?
8: In both states, Republicans will be the favorites heading into the November general election. In Alabama, Republican Congressman Barry Moore, who was endorsed by Trump, won the party primary for Senate, defeating a former Navy SEAL, according to AP Race Call. He'll face Democratic lawyer Everett West. In Oklahoma, you may remember Mark Wayne Mullen was in the Senate but got appointed Homeland Security Secretary. He's being replaced. AP Race Call says the Trump-endorsed Congressman Kevin Hearn won the Republican primary for that. The Democrats are headed to a runoff.
7: Okay, I'm here in D.C., where there's another closely watched primary race where voters are really weighing what kind of leader they want with a president who hasn't been hesitant to interfere in local politics. Is there a clear winner yet?
8: We don't have final results there yet. Votes are still being counted. There's been a lot of attention on this race because Mayor Muriel Bowser is leaving after 12 years in office. That Democratic primary includes a Democratic socialist, Janice Lewis George, who's on city council. President Trump has threatened to have the federal government take over control of the city if she becomes mayor. Another contender, Kenyon McDuffie, is a former council member. Right now, Lewis George is leading. It's ranked choice voting there, and votes are still being counted.
7: That's Raul Bali of WABE in Atlanta. Thank you so much for your reporting.
8: No problem.
6: The U.S. Department of Education is about to lose some of its signature responsibilities. An announcement from the Trump administration says agreements have been signed with other agencies to run federal special education programs and enforce student civil rights protections. NPR education correspondent Corey Turner is covering this. So, Corey, let's start with special education. What's happening there?
11: Yeah, so the Education Department is shifting much of the work of its Special Education Office to the Department of Health and Human Services, HHS. This office runs a bunch of programs and funding that really make sure students with disabilities get a free and appropriate education. The Trump administration is technically calling this a partnership, and it's really not clear at this point, if the current special education staff, who already know how to do this work, will keep their jobs and simply move from one agency to another, or how much of this HHS will pick up itself. And it's complicated because federal law specifically says these responsibilities belong at the Education Department. For her part, Education Secretary Linda McMahon has defended the move, saying it, quote, will align federal services with the goal of strengthening academic outcomes and supporting individuals with disabilities. But I have to say, disability rights advocates roundly condemned the move, pointing out that these programs are about education, not healthcare, and that splitting them off from traditional K-12 programming misses the entire point of the law that created special education. Denise Marshall, head of the Council of Parent Attorneys and Advocates, told me the move also makes no logical sense. Quote, we're not going to all of a sudden go to our surgeon to learn how to read.
6: All right, so let's jump to civil rights enforcement. What can you tell us about the changes there?
11: Yeah, I think it's pretty safe to say that no office in the Education Department has been more embattled over the last year and a half than the Office for Civil Rights, known as OCR. Its staff of civil rights lawyers are tasked with protecting students in K-12 schools and universities from discrimination. But soon after President Trump was elected, OCR was gutted. Then the courts intervened, reversing the attorney's firing, and that really kicked off a game of political ping pong. The Trump administration ended up choosing to pay the attorneys not to work until it finally brought them back, and now their work is being moved to the Justice Department. But as with the special education changes, it is really not clear at this point exactly what or who is moving, or if DOJ really plans to take over some or all of this work.
6: All right, so a lot of moving parts. What's been the reaction to all this?
11: I mean, pretty predictably partisan. Honestly, Republicans who chafed under President Biden's liberal expansion of student civil rights see this as progress. You know, Ken Marcus ran OCR during Trump's first term, and he said yesterday, quote, if done right, this could mark a critical step forward for students. But I also spoke yesterday with Catherine Lehman, who ran OCR under two presidents, Obama and Biden, and she called the move a terrible idea. And she pointed out that in 1979, lawmakers chose to move OCR into the brand new Education Department because they thought it made sense for attorneys who were focused on schools, to work in an agency that was focused on schools. And then stepping back, bird's eye view here. Overall, by my count, this makes at least 14 agreements now that farm out department responsibilities to other federal agencies.
6: Yeah, but the Ed Department, if it's going to be removed, has to be done by Congress, right?
11: Even Secretary McMahon has said that.
6: Okay. NPR education correspondent Corey Turner. Corey, thanks.
11: You're

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1: 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It's Wednesday, June 17th. Currently 44 degrees in Carbondale, 56 in Glenwood Springs. It's 54 in Rifle, 51 currently in Aspen, and 45 in Leadville. Another sunny day today, getting hot out there, and turning breezy later today. Red flag warning for the entire KDNK area from noon to 9 today. It's going to get up to 96 in Carbondale, 98 for a high today in Glenwood and Rifle. Sunny and 89 in Aspen, and sunny and breezy and 73 in Leadville. Tonight, mostly clear. Breezy conditions continue. Overnight lows in the mid to upper 40s for Aspen, Carbondale, and Glenwood. 53 overnight in Rifle, 37 tonight in Leadville. Tomorrow, more sunshine and more heat. 94 for a high in Carbondale tomorrow, 96 in Glenwood and Rifle, 87 in Aspen, and 73 for a high in Leadville tomorrow. Mostly clear tomorrow night, upper 40s for Aspen, Carbondale, and Glenwood, 53 overnight in Rifle, 35 tomorrow night in Leadville, and then getting a little warmer for Friday. It's going to be hot in spots, but then starts to cool off as we get into the weekend.
2: Good morning, I'm Leila Faldil. Mile is a one-month-old pony in Croatia. His mother rejected him at birth, he got surgery for an infection, and so he needs 24/7 care. He spends his days at a ranch run by his owners. At night, he hops in the back seat of the family car and goes back to their apartment. The neighbors haven't complained, but there are now two adults, two kids, a dog, and a pony in a one-bedroom. It's Morning Edition.
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0: It's Morning Edition from NPR News. I'm E. Martinez.
2: And I'm Leila Faldil. Fox Corporation is going all in on streaming. It says it will buy Roku in a deal worth more than $22 billion, according to Fox and Roku. The combined media company would be the third largest in TV viewership. Matt Bellany is covering this. He's a founding partner of the news site Puck and writes its What I'm Hearing newsletter. Good morning and welcome to the program.
4: Thank you. Good morning.
2: So what makes Roku attractive to Fox?
4: Well, it's the gatekeeper for about 100 million households. It is the first screen that people go to when they want to stream content on the internet. And that is an incredibly powerful platform, especially for a company like Fox, which is, for the most part, a linear TV company. They have Fox News, they have Fox Broadcasting with the sports rights, but now this instantly makes them a player in the streaming wars.
2: Now, there have been a lot of acquisitions and mergers in the streaming industry in the past few years. How has the consolidation affected streaming customers?
4: Well, that's a good question, because right now we're seeing this is a pretty big consolidation, but the shift has been mostly from subscription and no ads on these services to increasingly we're seeing ad-driven options. People have shown that they don't mind taking advertising as long as the price for their streaming service will come down. And that's where all of these services are going. And frankly, this is why Fox was so interested in Roku, because Roku is an incredibly powerful advertising platform. And that's where the growth is for these streaming services and frankly, what customers want.
2: Do you expect to see things get more expensive?
4: I honestly think that it will become a kind of K-shaped economy in streaming, where people will pay a lot more for the privilege of not seeing ads on services like Amazon Prime Video and Netflix and Disney. And then they will have these ad-driven products, which will likely get cheaper because the ad load on those services will get greater. So the monetization will be there, and people will have the option to get their content for less money if they're willing to take more and more ads.
2: Roku has a streaming service, but it also has smart TVs and devices that play other streaming services. Will this deal affect other big streamers?
4: They're saying no. They're saying that this is the benefit of this is that Roku will remain the Switzerland of streaming, where it will host other services. You can get them through Roku, and the promotion platform of the Roku interface will be available to others as well. We'll see how Fox manages that, because obviously there's a benefit in owning, and you can promote all the Fox content and NFL and World Cup right now, while also having it available to others, but, you know, primarily putting it in front of, you know, for your customers.
2: Really quickly, I mean, the Murdoch family owns Fox, so I want to talk about actual content here. Are they likely to push more conservative content toward Roku's customers?
4: That is a fascinating question. We will see, because obviously this gives Fox a huge promotional platform, which they could use to put their, you know, their conservative Fox News in front of a lot more people. And I think we'll see some of that. But the Murdoch family has been pretty disciplined in the past about separating their conservative news outlets from the more entertainment, general oriented stuff.
2: Okay, Matt Bellany of Puck, thank you for your time.
4: Thank you.
2: It's Morning Edition from NPR News. I'm Leila Fadel.
0: And I'm A. Martinez.

0: 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I'm Mike Lemmer. A judge has ordered the Trump administration to restore exhibits at national parks, including in Colorado. As the Mountain West News Bureau's Rachel Cohen reports, they were removed under an executive order to eliminate negative portrayals of American history.
1: A federal judge in Massachusetts has ordered the government to restore the signs within 3 weeks, accusing the administration of attempting to rewrite the nation's history with a whiteout pen. Conservation and historical groups sued after the Interior Department targeted hundreds of exhibits on climate change, civil rights, and diverse communities. According to the lawsuit, officials removed a sign at Grand Teton National Park about an explorer who participated in the massacre of Native Americans, and one at the Grand Canyon explaining how the federal government claimed tribal land to create the park. Another sign at Bent's Old Fort National Historic Site in Colorado about a family's ownership of enslaved people was also flagged for removal. In a statement, the Interior Department says the order came from a Biden-appointed judge and that it's looking at options for appeal. For the Mountain West News Bureau, I'm Rachel Cohen.
0: Last summer, signs posted around national parks, monuments, and historic sites asked visitors to use feedback forms to report any exhibits that are, quote, negative about either past or present Americans, or that fail to emphasize the beauty, grandeur, and abundance of landscapes and other natural features, end quote. An analysis by the Center for Western Priorities shows that the vast majority of comments expressed opposition to the order. Their analysis showed that less than 1% of the more than 35,000 comments submitted actually used the comment form as intended, with comments submitted that criticized the Trump administration generally, as well as a number of jokes and off-topic responses. In May, a lawsuit forced the feds to release the more than 35,000 comments the public sent in the forms. For Rocky Mountain Community Radio, KHOL's Sophia Boyd-Fliegel spoke with reporter Jenna McMurtry, who analyzed the more than 500 comments that were submitted between Grand Teton and Yellowstone National Parks in Wyoming.
2: So, Jenna, why did the feds release the comments, and why now?
3: It all stems from a May 2025 order from Secretary of the Interior Doug Burgum to align with an earlier order from the president called Restoring Truth and Sanity to American History. Visitors were encouraged to report repairs, needs for improvement, and anything negative that they see about past or present Americans. So I filed a records request in the fall to get responses to the feedback forms for both Yellowstone and Grand Teton, but the Department of the Interior never fulfilled my request. In the end, we got access to the comments anyway after the Sierra Club won a lawsuit this spring. That forced the feds to release the over 35,000 comments made across all national parks and monuments from June of last summer to January 2026. And so for context, over 300 million people visited the parks in the last year.
2: Got it. So submitted comments made up 0.01% of visits. What did they write in about?
3: The comments range from the satirical to the supportive. Some criticize the Trump administration for pulling resources from the national parks, and others show gratitude for the Park Service. There are personal shout-outs for favorite park rangers and calls for the feds to pay rangers better. In the last year and a half, the Park Service faced mass firings and a government shutdown. Grand Teton and Yellowstone haven't seen another round of sweeping cuts, but the fear that more are on the way is still felt among federal workers. Many commenters also asked for more history, not less. And then there's about 13% of responses that focus on the practical. Some asked for improvements like cleaner toilets at Grand Teton or better road maintenance.
2: Interesting. So did anyone actually report a sign with information that was, and I'm looking at the language here, negative about either past or living Americans?
3: There was one comment that expressed disappointment in a sign, but here's what it says. Quote, I was disappointed in a sign that said, be careful, bear in area. I was careful, but I did not see a bear. I expected to see a bear and was completely let down. Another comment seems to joke about the park's so-called Cathedral Mountain Group, saying it, quote, inappropriately disparages Gothic architecture. And then there's another comment that, also apparently in jest, calls the French meaning of Grand Teton offensive. It says, quote, this mountain range refers to a woman's large breasts and is plastered all over every sign in the park, offending my sensibilities.
2: Okay, so not exactly reports on negative depictions of American history.
3: Right. And overall, there was overwhelming support for the current history exhibits in Grand Teton. Several people even asked for more information, especially when it comes to the tribes that call the Tetons their ancestral homeland. That includes the Eastern Shoshone, Bannock, Blackfeet, Crow, Gros Ventre, and Nez Perce Nations.
2: With all this in mind, has anything actually changed at Grand Teton or in Yellowstone?
3: I haven't found any reports from Yellowstone. I went to Grand Teton's visitor center right after the order came out, and again when they reopened this spring. From that, I've only known of the removal of one sign. It's the same sign that in January, the Washington Post reported had been removed. That was based on a leaked document. The sign had additional information on an earlier settler, Gustavus Cheney Doan, and told a fuller picture of his past. Without the placard, visitors now miss that Doan had participated in the Marias Massacre of 1870 when the U.S. Army killed 170 Blackfeet women and children. The sign had said that Doan, quote, wrote fondly about the attack and bragged about it for the rest of his life.
2: Hmm. Is anyone pushing back against that sign's removal?
3: Yeah, Tom Rogers is one. He's an enrolled member of the Blackfeet Nation. His Blackfeet name is One Who Rides His Horse East. He's speaking out against the removal of the sign that had mentioned the violence Doan waged against his ancestors.
4: Gustavus Doan is a war criminal. He is not to be honored, and his full history needs to be told. As Native people, we are so sick of the myth-making of this country. Manifest destiny? That is nothing more than genocide cloaked in the divine.
3: In 2022, Rogers helped rename Mount Doan in Yellowstone to First Peoples Mountain after a decade of advocacy. So then I also asked the Department of Interior about its reason for changing the sign. A spokesperson emailed back that several other flagged exhibits will remain unchanged for now, but that the changes intend to ensure parks will tell the full and accurate story of American history, including subjects that were minimized or omitted under the Biden administration. Rogers doesn't agree that that's what's going on, and neither does Molly Blake. She's a co-founder of Save Our Signs, a national movement that's bringing social science librarians and park visitors together to track what's changed.
5: We decided to invite the public into the process and have them take pictures of national park signs so that there would be a record of what these signs said, should they be censored or altered.
3: Since launching last fall, she says citizen historians have sent in over 14,000 pictures across nearly 500 parks and monuments.
2: Well, is anyone going directly to Congress or the Trump administration?
3: Yeah, so the National Parks Conservation Alliance advocates on behalf of the parks to Congress. Alan Spears is the Senior Director for Cultural Resources. He testified to Congress in February.
6: And when it comes to American history, we want the full story because, yes, we can handle the truth.
3: Spears is also lobbying to counter what he says is the Fed's attempt to downplay George Washington's ownership of slaves at Independence National Historic Park. He says remembering negative parts of history in the parks is part of critical thinking and learning from the past.
7: And what we have right now at Grand Teton and Grand Canyon and at Independence Hall in Philadelphia and scores of other sites throughout the national park system is an effort to sanitize American history.
3: So we're seeing that the bulk of the comments submitted to the feds are part of this bigger movement resisting the removal of stories from federal spaces.
2: Oh, thanks so much for sharing your reporting.
3: You're welcome.
0: That was reporter Jenna McMurtry speaking with KHOL Sophia Boyd Flegel. And for KDNK News, I'm Mike Lemmer. ...6:59. This is KDNK. 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Morning Edition continues here on KDNK. It is Wednesday, June 17th. Good morning.
8: Good morning. What role does Congress have in approving President Trump's tentative agreement with Iran? We speak with Democratic Senator Tim Kaine of Virginia on this hour of Morning Edition from NPR News. Trump's new Federal Reserve chair oversees his first meeting on interest rates today. I'm Leila Fadel.
9: And I'm Amy Martinez. Kevin Warsh wants Fed officials to say less in public about where they think rates are headed. Also, how public support for Luigi Mangione is complicating jury selection in his murder trial. In a chat with two-time Oscar-winning director Alejandro González Iñárritu about his first film, Amores Perros. It's Wednesday, June 17th. Rapper Kendrick Lamar is 39 years old today. News is next.
10: Live from NPR News in Washington, I'm Korva Coleman. President Trump says he could go back to bombing Iran if he's not satisfied with the tentative deal with Iran. NPR's Franco Ordonez reports on some of the uncertainties surrounding the proposed agreement.
11: President Trump is wrapping up his final day of the G7 summit before heading toward Paris, where he'll have dinner with the French president at the Palace of Versailles. In a meeting with the Egyptian president, Trump said the agreement that's been signed with Iran doesn't prevent the U.S. from taking action if he feels it's necessary.
12: It's a memorandum of understanding, and if I don't like it, we'll go back to shooting at them, dropping bombs on their head.
13: When do you expect the wording?
12: If I don't like it, if they don't behave, we'll go right back to dropping bombs right smack in the middle of their head.
11: And Trump insisted that the agreement does not include any immediate sanctions relief. Franco Ordonez, NPR News, Evian, France.
10: The British government is investigating reports that a Russian warship fired warning shots at a British yacht in the English Channel. NPR's Fatima Al-Kassab has more from London.
14: Britain's Ministry of Defense says it's investigating an incident involving a Russian warship near the Isle of Wight, just outside UK territorial waters. Crew aboard a UK-registered yacht say a Russian Navy vessel fired warning shots at them from a distance of approximately 500 yards. No injuries have been reported, and the yacht is now continuing its journey. A Royal Navy boat has visited the yacht to gather details from crew and check they are safe. It's currently being treated as an isolated incident. It comes days after British Marines boarded and seized a Russian oil tanker in the English Channel from Russia's so-called shadow fleet of vessels that transport oil in violation of international sanctions. Fatima Al-Kassab, NPR News, London.
10: Federal prosecutors in Minneapolis have charged 15 people for allegedly conspiring to impede federal agents. This comes from the Trump administration's immigration crackdown this year in Minnesota. From Minnesota Public Radio, Estelle Timar Wilcox reports.
15: The 15 defendants are accused of coordinating blockades at a federal building in the Twin Cities and threatening federal agents, among other actions. U.S. Attorney Dan Rosen says the defendants put agents at risk.
16: They all joined an agreement, a conspiracy, to interfere with lawful immigration enforcement operations. The conspiracy was not to interfere by their voice, but to do it by force.
15: Rosen did not say how many, if any, agents were harmed as a result. Federal prosecutors have previously brought cases against 36 people in Minnesota for impeding federal agents. Half of those charges have been dropped. For NPR News, I'm Estelle Timar Wilcox in Minneapolis.
10: This is NPR. The Pentagon says the U.S. military has struck an alleged drug boat in the eastern Pacific. One alleged drug smuggler was killed. Two other people survived. The Trump administration doesn't provide evidence of alleged drug trafficking in these cases. The Department of Education is shifting its offices that oversee special education and students' civil rights to other federal agencies. NPR's Janaki Mehta reports.
17: The offices overseeing special education, as well as rehabilitative services for adults with disabilities, are moving to the Department of Health and Human Services. The Education Department's Office for Civil Rights is now going to the Department of Justice. In a letter obtained by NPR, two top officials at the Ed Department say the moves are part of an administration commitment to end what they call micromanagement. These changes are part of the Trump administration's promise to dismantle the Department of Education altogether. Disability advocates are concerned that the rights of students with disabilities will suffer with a move to HHS, where they say disability could be seen through the lens of medical needs rather than students getting a quality public education. Janaki Mehta, NPR News.
10: The family of the late former NFL player Alden Smith is sending his brain to the Boston University CTE Center for Research. Smith was 36 and a former player for the San Francisco 49ers. He died suddenly on Saturday after delivering pizzas to a charity. No cause of death was announced. Lawyers for Smith's family say they want to learn if he had CTE or other brain damage from concussions. This is NPR.
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0: 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And tune in to KDNK this afternoon at 4 o'clock to hear the Andy Zenka Youth Empowerment Program's weekly public affairs show this month on Soul Connection. Hosts Adele Kraft and Sarah Fetishin chat with Saffron Branson, ASYEP's newest staff member, about mental health, CMC Human Services, and her new role. At Soul Connection with the Andy Zenka Youth Empowerment Program, today at 4 o'clock right here on KDNK. And then at 6, our live broadcast of the Basalt Summer Concert Series right here on KDNK. Good morning.
1: It's Morning Edition from NPR News. I'm Amy Martinez in Culver City, California.
2: And I'm Leila Fadil in Washington, D.C. Good morning. Vice President J.D. Vance is headed to Switzerland this Friday to sign a tentative deal to end the war with Iran.
1: But the details are still unknown, even to Israel, America's partner in this war. So while the two went into this war together, how to end it is driving a wedge between them.
2: Joining us to discuss this and more is NPR international correspondent Aya Batraoui, who is in Cairo. Good morning.
3: Good morning, Leila.
2: So this agreement is being signed on Friday. And A, I feel like I've been asking this since we first reported on it at the beginning of the week. Is there any more clarity on what is actually being agreed to here?
3: Well, Iran is giving some indications of what this really centers on, and it's three main points. They say the first is ending the war. The second is that Iran would open the Strait of Hormuz again for commercial shipping. And the third is that the U.S. would end its blockade of Iranian ports. And Iran says that already this week, ships have been reaching Iranian ports ever since this deal was announced. Now, Iran also says that this is a 1.5-page memorandum of understanding, and that after it is signed on Friday, the two sides will sit down for talks on Iran's nuclear program and U.S. sanctions. And for those talks, Vance will be sitting across from Iran's chief negotiator, who is Mohammad Bagher Ghalibaf. He's a senior politician and a former commander in the Revolutionary Guard.
2: Okay, beyond Iran opening the Strait of Hormuz, which, by the way, was fully open before this war to oil tankers and ships, what do you know about what each side gets here?
3: So Vance has been on a media blitz pitching this as a good deal. He says Iran will dilute its highly enriched uranium and never be able to build a nuclear weapon. And Trump continues to say that once the Strait of Hormuz is open, gas prices in the U.S. will plummet. But Iran says it is getting money, a lot, under this deal. Iranian media say $12 billion in frozen assets will be released in the initial phase of the coming 60-day period, and that billions more will come as nuclear talks progress. But Vance says Iranians won't see any money until they've changed their behavior. But he hasn't denied that Iranian funds will be unlocked in this deal.
2: You know, Israel and the United States started this war

0: And look, this is a major wedge issue now between Israel and the U.S. Trump has admitted to cursing at Prime Minister Benjamin Netanyahu in calls. And you can hear his frustration yesterday in comments he made at the G7 summit in France.
1: I'll tell you what, Israel's fighting Hezbollah too long and too many people are being killed. And you don't have to knock down an apartment house every time you're looking for somebody, because there are a lot of people in those apartment houses, and they're not all Hezbollah, that I can tell you.
0: But these wars are popular in Israel, Leila, and Netanyahu faces elections this year, and it's important that he demonstrates Israel's policies are not being dictated by the White House. And he says Israel will remain in Lebanon for as long as necessary, but Iran says it views any continued occupation of Lebanon as a violation of this initial agreement.
2: That's NPR international correspondent Aya Batraoui in Cairo. Thank you, Aya.
0: Thanks, Leila.
2: President Trump has said he expects the Iran war will be moving into the rear view mirror. But will it be moving? In a few minutes, we'll hear from Senate Democrat Tim Kaine on what role lawmakers may play in any deal hatched between the U.S. and Iran. But first, we hear how Republicans are talking about this now from NPR congressional correspondent Claudia Grisales.
3: Even as President Trump claims to have a deal with Iran, there's not a lot of details, and that has members of Trump's own party worried.
4: To make a deal, it takes two sides. In this case, maybe three, maybe four.
5: I need to see it in print, and I don't believe the regime will abide by it.
6: I think it's generous to call it a deal.
3: That's retiring Republican Senators Bill Cassidy, John Cornyn, and Tom Tillis. So far, Trump has said an agreement to be signed Friday will extend a ceasefire to 60 days to reach a final deal. Members like Tillis need to see more.
6: You know, we've been here before. We've been in ceasefires. And so let's get to a lasting ceasefire and then a measurable agreement.
3: The plan could reopen the Strait of Hormuz, address Iran's nuclear program, as well as billions of dollars in the country's frozen assets, and lift U.S. and international sanctions. Senate Majority Leader John Thune argues the administration has achieved something that hasn't been done in 50 years.
7: To get Iran in a place where they don't represent an existential threat to the neighborhood or to the world for that matter.
3: Republicans greeted the news of an agreement with relief. They want to get the unpopular war and its domestic fallout, such as higher gasoline prices, behind them. But Thune also says Republican lawmakers need more to go on.
7: I think we're all hoping to get more information.
3: On Wednesday, Democrats forced another vote to end the war to get their GOP colleagues on the record. That vote failed, but in speeches on the Senate floor, Democrats like Wisconsin Senator Tammy Baldwin repeated a criticism of the war that could become a campaign message this year.
8: And no evidence that Americans are better off today than they were before this all started.
3: Even as questions that have dogged this war may finally get their answers, some Republicans worry it may not be enough to turn a tide of discontent for voters this November. Claudia DeSalles, NPR News, the Capitol.
9: Let's hear from another voice in the Senate on the memorandum of understanding between the U.S. and Iran. Senator Tim Kaine is a Democrat from Virginia and a member of the Senate Foreign Relations Committee. Senator, as we've heard, no official text of the preliminary agreement, but the president said he would send it to Congress for approval. First off, what would have to be in this preliminary agreement for you to support it?
10: Well, hey, look, an off-ramp to a war that was illegal and foolish to begin with is a good thing. So I like the fact that we're in an intermission and hopefully can end this illegal war. Here is what I know so far. I have not seen details of the memorandum. I've seen reporting on it in Bloomberg and other publications, and here are some things I notice. The agreement we had with Iran, the JCPOA that was negotiated by President Obama and his team, included a provision on page one saying that Iran would never seek, develop, or acquire any nuclear weapons. The reporting about this deal says that there's a provision that Iran will never produce nuclear weapons. That's not as comprehensive as seek, develop, or acquire. The reporting on this agreement suggests that all sanctions will be eliminated. The JCPOA only eliminated the sanctions against Iran pertaining to nuclear program, but allowed the U.S. to continue to use sanctions against Iran for missile violations, for human rights violations, for interfering with foreign countries. And finally, the reporting on this deal suggests that not only will Iran have access to its own assets and sanctions relief, but there's also a guaranteed $300 billion investment fund to reconstruct.

0: construct Iran. So if the reporting is accurate, the U.S. is giving a lot more to get a lot less than we got in the deal we negotiated 10 years ago. And that's one of the reasons my colleagues and I have said this war was so foolish to begin with.
1: So my read from you is that it's going to be different, but not in a good way.
0: Different, but not in a good way. But anything that is an off-ramp to an illegal and foolish war is a good thing. And so I hope that the deal sticks and we can end this war.
1: Does the president even need Congress to approve this deal?
0: That's a good question. At some point he will, because I authored with Senator Bob Corker a bill called the Iran Nuclear Agreement Review Act, requiring any president that does a nuclear deal with Iran to submit it to Congress for review. Now, the question is the memorandum that will be apparently released Friday, if it just says, here's what we're going to do on the Straits and on Iranian ports, and we'll keep talking about the nuclear program, if the nuclear details are not really agreed to, then perhaps this version wouldn't need to be presented to Congress. But any final agreement that actually deals with the Iranian nuclear program will have to be presented to Congress. And then any member of Congress who wants to could file a resolution of disapproval and force a vote on the deal.
1: Now, Vice President Vance said that the U.S. military may need to get involved if Iran does not hold up its end of any agreement on nukes. So does Congress then play a role there?
0: That's why we're continuing to press war powers resolutions saying the U.S. should not be in hostilities against Iran absent a vote of Congress. We think that's constitutionally mandated, but we also think while we're in this intermission, it's time for Congress to do what it should have done before the war and say, look, we're in an intermission. Let's not restart the war and punish American families with higher gas costs and risk the lives of our troops absent congressional debate and approval. And that's why we're going to continue to offer war powers resolutions to try to get Congress to do what it should have done before this war started.
1: Senator, one more last thing quickly. Iran wants Israel to pull out of Lebanon as part of this agreement. Israel's ambassador to the U.S. told this program yesterday that Israel will not withdraw its troops. So do you think the Trump administration can persuade Israel to leave or Iran to accept the deal regardless?
0: That is a thorny question, and I don't have a prediction on that. I do think President Trump has significant leverage, and I hope that he will use it to get Israel to stand down so that this deal can go forward.
1: All right. That's United States Senator Tim Kaine. He's a Democrat from Virginia. Senator, thank you.
0: You bet.

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1: This is KDNK. 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Taking a look at our river levels here on this Wednesday, June 17th, the Colorado River near Dotsero, currently at 1,200 cubic feet per second. Below Glenwood Springs, the Colorado's at 2310 CFS. And out at the Colorado-Utah line, 2460. The Roaring Fork, below Maroon Creek at 377. Near Emma at 616. And at Glenwood Springs, the Roaring Fork's at 1170 CFS. The Arkansas, below Granite at 265. And near Nathrop at 345. The Frying Pan near Rudi at 109 CFS. The Crystal River near Redstone at 482, and the Gunnison at Delta at 611 cubic feet per second. Sunrise happened at 541 this morning. Sun will set at 838. That's 14 hours and 57 minutes of daylight today. We're going to take a full look at the weather forecast coming up later this hour. We've got a red flag warning again today for the entire KDNK area. It's from noon to 9 today. Be safe. Local and regional news is coming up later this hour as well. Stick around for that. And good morning to you. Happy Wednesday.
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3: This is Morning Edition from NPR News. I'm Leila Fadel.
4: And I'm A. Martinez. In the year 2000, a Mexican film took the Cannes Film Festival by storm. Its plot involved Mexico City in a fatal car crash where three lives collide. Oh, and dogs. Lots of dogs. The film is called Amores Perros, or Love's a Bitch, and it altered the landscape of Spanish language films as we knew them.
5: It was a new geography in cinema. Of course, Mexico has existed for many, many years, but in cinema, we hadn't seen it that much, and we hadn't heard ourselves in our own language. So that's why also in Latin America, Amores Perros had such a huge kind of like thorough transcendence.
4: That is Golden Globe-winning actor and filmmaker Gael García Bernal. Amores Perros was his and now two-time Academy Award-winning director Alejandro González Iñárritu's first film. And 25 years after its Best Foreign Language Film Oscar nomination, it is back in theaters. I recently spoke with the pair about the film's lasting legacy. Here is García Bernal on the early days of this project.
5: It was perhaps the darkest moment of cinema in Latin America, industrially speaking also. No, it was very, very complicated that these films would be seen. And so when I was approached by Alejandro would you mind putting yourself on tape and I'll send you the script, and it all sounded very, yeah, like, of course, I don't know, yeah. You know, like there wasn't anything I could compare it to or any, you know, I was also 19, so I was like, yeah, okay, great, sounds like a great invitation. And thinking that this was the one film only in my life, you know?
4: No kidding, you really thought, wow.
5: I mean, if I got the part, it was going to be the only film I was ever going to do, because that's how it was. and thinking also like, okay, I should make sure that I get a VHS copy if the film gets finished also. If the film gets finished, I need a VHS copy to show to my family.
4: When you were making it, who were you making it for?
0: For people like me, like young people, like young. I mean, I was just saying to Gael that I was very impressed when we saw it last year in Cannes, that is still the film holds and has a lot of muscle. And it's very impressive that the dogs are still barking 25 years later. And the fans, the people that is more connected, are 16 to 25 year old kids. I think that is because these characters are broken, all of them, and they are looking for love. That's what the film is about. And I think that's how a lot of young people feel today. And when we did that film, we were feeling that way too, and we were young, and I think we were doing it for us.
4: When you were making it, did you know, did you have a feeling even that you were making something that was going to last a long time?
5: No. No. Back in those days, the crazy opportunity of making a film, I didn't know what it meant. It took me another couple of films afterwards to finally get it together and say, of course, cinema is an exercise of transcendence. And when a film is good, when a film reaches that, which only time can tell, no? When that happens, well, yeah, the film lives forever. Like Alejandro says, the dogs keep on barking. And I cannot understand or see definitely my life, but definitely also Mexico or the cinema world without Amores Perros.
4: Now, Alejandro, the film came out in 2000, and really, for I think for a lot of people, it is a marker of time, a marker of what Mexico and Mexico City was at the turn of the century. How is the country, the city, similar or different than when you made this?
0: I think it's very different and very similar in many ways. You know, I think the role of the woman, the role of the men, the fatherless figure, the power games, the social classes clashing. I think the textures and that sound of Mexico, that texture of Mexico, the rawness or the primal beauty of Mexico as an animal that is savage and is lovely and is loyal, but it can kill you. I think all those feelings are still in Mexico City. It's still relevant because of that.
4: Now, I have one last question for both of you, and it's because of the end of the film, because it ends on a dedication that's really, I think, for a lot of people, taken on a life of its own. It reads, Porque también somos lo que hemos perdido. Translated, because we are also what we have lost. So I'm wondering what that means to each of you. Gael, let's start with you on that.
5: Well, when I read it for the first time, it was at the ending of the film in Cannes when the premiere was. And that dedication is Alejandro's, and it resonates. It resonates on many ways, and I guess at that point I was just, you know, kind of, it was one of the phrases that also gave sense to the meaning or the mystery of what I had just seen.
4: Alejandro, what about you?
0: It's a dedication for, basically it's for my family, I think, because 3 years before I shot the movie, and 3 years before I shot the movie and 4 years when it was released, my wife and I lost our second kid. So we were struggling still with that loss. And I think without that, I would have never been a director. I think the loss of our son really transformed our lives. And I dedicate that film for him. And more than for him, it was for my family, because I thought that, you know, still he was with us and we are what we lose. It's a real thing. I mean, when we lose our parents or things, we are still that. We are part of what we have lost, you know. We are made of what we are, and what we have lost is still part of the existence. So, yeah, that's the meaning of that.
4: That's Alejandro González Iñárritu and Gael García Bernal. Amores Perros is now playing in theaters. Alejandro, Gael, thank you first of all for the film 26 years later, and thank you for giving me some time.
5: Thank you.
0: Thank you very much.

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1: Live from NPR News in Washington, I'm Dave Mattingly. Leaders at the G7 summit in the French Alps are endorsing President Trump's agreement to end the war with Iran. It's scheduled to be signed in Geneva on Friday at a formal ceremony. The U.S. delegation will be led by Vice President Vance. The memorandum of understanding is expected to result in the reopening of the Strait of Hormuz and an end to the U.S. naval blockade of Iranian ports. That would be followed by 60 days of negotiations over Iran's nuclear program. Canadian Prime Minister Mark Carney says Ottawa is imposing new sanctions on Russia. He announced them at the G7, as Dan Karpinchuk reports.
2: The announcement came after Carney's meeting on the sidelines of the summit with Ukrainian President Volodymyr Zelensky. He said Ottawa and Kyiv are working more closely on the production of drones together, and the next stage of that is coming up for discussion. Carney also condemned Russia's latest attack on Kyiv, including the strike on the Pechersk Lavra Monastery. So far, Canada has provided more than $2.8 billion in military aid to Ukraine and imposed sanctions against more than 3,400 individuals and entities, as well as 600 vessels. The new package targets another 162 individuals, entities, and vessels in what Ottawa has described as assets of the Russian war machine. For NPR News, I'm Dan Karpinchuk in Toronto.
1: This is NPR News from Washington. Democratic Senator John Ossoff of Georgia will face Republican Congressman Mike Collins in November. Collins defeated Derek Dooley to win the GOP Senate nomination in yesterday's voting. Collins was endorsed by President Trump. Billionaire healthcare CEO Rick Jackson has won the Republican gubernatorial nomination in Georgia. Sarah Callis with Georgia Public Broadcasting reports.
3: Jackson beat Georgia Lieutenant Governor Burt Jones despite Jones's endorsement from President Trump and Georgia's Republican governor.
4: Like I said then, I'm the only candidate who doesn't owe a thing to the political establishment. I don't care what special interests want, how much they beg, how much they give me. I can't be bought, and I won't back down.
3: Jones conceded the race to Jackson shortly after the race was called by the Associated Press. Jackson, who spent $100 million of his own money on his campaign, will face Democratic nominee and former Atlanta Mayor Keisha Lance Bottoms in November. For NPR News, I'm Sarah Callis in Georgia.
1: In Alabama, Republican Congressman Barry Moore has won the GOP Senate runoff over Jared Hudson. Moore will face Democrat Everett West in November in the race for the Senate seat being vacated by Tommy Tuberville. Sisters Serena and Venus Williams say they will compete at Wimbledon this year as a wild card entry in the doubles competition at the All England Tennis Club. I'm Dave Mattingly in Washington.
0: 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This talk will focus on the importance of public participation and ways that citizens can interact with their government. 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And keep it tuned here to KDNK for your local and regional news. Coming up on today's news, a lawsuit has forced the federal government to release more than 35,000 public comments concerning national parks and monuments. We'll get an analysis of a sampling of those comments. 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
6: It's Morning Edition from NPR News. I'm A. Martinez in Culver City, California.
7: And I'm Leila Fadel in Washington, D.C. Good morning. There's a new boss at the Federal Reserve, and he's running his first meeting this week where the central bank will decide what to do with interest rates. President Trump chose Kevin Warsh to lead the Fed in hopes that Warsh would push for lower interest rates. Given what's happening with inflation, that may have to wait. NPR Scott Horsley covers the Fed for us and joins me now. Good morning.
8: Good morning, Leila.
7: So Kevin Warsh campaigned to lead the Fed, saying he thought there was room to lower interest rates. Is he going to have to backtrack?
8: Well, we'll find out. Warsh is holding his first news conference this afternoon at a time when inflation has just hit a three-year high. It's been moving in the wrong direction. The cost of living is going up faster than people's wages are, and that is largely because of the spike in energy prices resulting from the U.S. war with Iran. Now, oil prices have come down in recent days in anticipation that the bottleneck in the Strait of Hormuz might soon be relieved. But, you know, gas prices are still more than a buck a gallon higher than they were when the war started. And until inflation starts coming down, we're not likely to see a rate cut. In fact, some members of the Fed's rate setting committee have signaled their next move could just as easily be a rate increase.
7: What are the odds of that?
8: Financial markets right now see a better than even chance that interest rates do end the year higher than they are right now. Fed policymakers will update their own forecast this afternoon. Back in March, on average, members of the rate setting committee were predicting 0.25-point rate cut by year's end. But, you know, that was before the wartime price spike had really taken hold. By the way, Kevin Warsh has been critical of these public forecasts, which are known as dot plots. He thinks they limit the Fed's maneuvering room. In general, Warsh thinks members of the rate setting committee should, you know, play their cards closer to their vest and not give so many speeches. But Sarah Bender, who follows the Fed at the Brookings Institution, says that could be a tough sell for those other committee members who, by the way, are all independent actors and don't necessarily take their marching orders from the chairman.
9: Chairman Warsh might not want to give so many speeches, but I'm hard-pressed to see other members of the FOMC restrain themselves unless they can be convinced that monetary policy would be better made and it's better for them politically to say less.
8: A lot of Fed policymakers think speeches and op-eds are important tools in their toolkit. Former Fed Chairman Ben Bernanke liked to say monetary policy is 98% talk and 2% action.
7: Now, Warsh's immediate predecessor, Jerome Powell, is obviously no longer chairman of the Fed, but he's still part of the board. How is that likely to affect the dynamic?
8: Yeah, this is unusual. Most of the time, Fed chairs leave the board altogether when their term as head of the committee expires. And Powell probably would have done that too, but you know, President Trump waged such a relentless campaign to bend the central bank to his will. He tried to fire a Fed governor. He even had the Justice Department investigate the central bank. And because of that ugly high-pressure campaign, Powell decided to stick around to help preserve a kind of firewall between the White House and the central bank. When he was chairman, Powell worked really hard to maintain support for the Fed on Capitol Hill and elsewhere, and Warsh is going to have to do the same, Bender says.
9: The Fed needs political support to do a good job. It needs support from Congress, it needs support from the courts, and obviously the bond markets need to have some confidence and know what the Fed is up to. And the Fed has to find a way to keep these audiences and support on its side.
8: It is a little awkward for Warsh to have Powell sticking around, but Powell has said he plans to keep a low profile and won't try to compete with the new chairman.
7: And Pierre Scott Horsley, thank you, Scott.
8: You're welcome.
6: Luigi Mangione is expected to appear in a New York State court today for a pretrial hearing. The 28-year-old has pleaded not guilty to charges he stalked and murdered a health insurance executive on a Manhattan street in 2024. Now, complicating Mangione's upcoming trials is the fact that he's attracting what legal experts say is surprising public support. NPR's Brian Mann will be in the courthouse today. Brian, you wrote about this case at NPR.org, and you say some people see Mangione as kind of a folk hero. What does that mean?
10: Yeah, it's interesting. As I interviewed legal experts and people who study political violence, this phrase, folk hero, kept coming up. Remember, Mangione's accused of killing Brian Thompson, a 50-year-old man, a father of two. That's not the kind of alleged crime that usually draws significant public support. But because the man who was gunned down was head of United Healthcare, a big, really profitable health insurance company, and because healthcare is so expensive and frustrating and often controversial in the U.S., a lot of people appear to be seeing this not as a murder case, but as a political act. I spoke about this with Evan Clarkson. He's a researcher who's been studying Mangione's popularity at Utah Valley University. He got interested after many of his own students voiced sympathy for Mangione.
11: There's some students who believe he is absolutely a justified vigilante operating or did operate against this system that they think is unjust.
10: And more than 40,000 people have now donated to Mangione's legal defense fund. The correctional facility where he's being held is being flooded with letters and photographs.
12: And here's the other wrinkle to this, because some experts told you that Mangione's draw is being heightened by the fact that he's considered handsome. So could that really be a factor?
10: As a matter of fact, every expert I interviewed said they think public perceptions about Mangione's politics are being shaped in part by how they react to his appearance. Images of Mangione have gone viral. There are murals of him on walls all over the world. I talked with Daniel Byman, who studies domestic political violence at Georgetown University, and he made what I think is a really interesting comparison.
13: Che Guevara was, you know, a very bloody revolutionary, and yet, you know, his poster was on dorm room walls. And, you know, the Che Guevara thing actually reminds me a bit of Mangione in that, you know, Mangione's a good-looking guy.
10: Now, again, Mangione has pleaded not guilty to all state and federal charges. His legal team declined a request for an interview, but in a statement posted online, they reject the idea that Mangione has espoused political violence. But his attorneys, are clearly aware of his popular following. They've created a website that updates people on Mangione's situation.
12: All right, so how could this public support, everything we've talked about for Mangione, play into the trials that are coming up?
10: So these pretrial hearings have been really interesting. First, the defense has won some victories here. The death penalty is now off the table in the federal trial. That's a big win. But one thorny question going forward in these cases is how to find unbiased jurors. This is expected to be one of the key topics at today's state court hearing. The concern that I'm hearing from everyone is that people could make it onto these juries who actively conceal the fact that they're fans of Mangione. They could find him not guilty, even if they believe he did pull the trigger. Courts are now wrangling over the language of a questionnaire that's being created that's going to be used to screen potential jurors. The state trial, after some delays, is scheduled to go forward in September, and the federal trial has also been pushed back. That's expected to start early next year.
12: All right, NPR's Brian Mann in Manhattan. Brian, thanks.
10: Thank you, A.

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1: 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To register or get more information, call the library at 970-963-2889. Warming up out there. 57 now in Carbondale, 62 in Glenwood Springs, 57 in Rifle, 53 in Aspen currently, and 51 in Leadville. We've got a sunny, warm, and breezy day today and a red flag warning from noon to 9 for the entire KDNK listening area. It's going to get up to 96 in Carbondale, 98 for a high in Glenwood Springs and Rifle. Sunny and 89 in Aspen today, and sunny and breezy and 73 in Leadville. Tonight, mostly clear. Breezy conditions continue. Overnight lows in the upper 40s for Carbondale and Glenwood Springs. 53 in Rifle overnight. 47 for an overnight low in Aspen. And down to 37 in Leadville. Tomorrow, more sunshine. We've got highs in the mid-90s for Carbondale, Glenwood, and Rifle. 87 tomorrow in Aspen and 73 in Leadville. There'll be a fire weather watch tomorrow in Leadville. Tomorrow night, mostly clear. Overnight lows in the mid to upper 40s from Aspen down to Rifle, mid-30s in Leadville. And then sunny conditions continue going into the weekend. Friday, it's going to be sunny and in the 90s for Carbondale, Glenwood, and Rifle, 80s in Aspen and 70s in Leadville. And then cooling off a little bit as we head into the weekend.
2: Good morning, Amy Martinez. It's hard to imagine there's anything that Lionel Messi has not done on a football pitch, but there was one thing, a hat trick in the World Cup. Emphasis on was, because yesterday, La Pulga Atomico found the back of the net three times in defending champ Argentina's match against Algeria. Now, if that wasn't impressive enough, Messi also tied the record for most career goals in the World Cup. He's got 16, and this year's World Cup is just getting started. It's Morning Edition.
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4: It's Morning Edition from NPR News. I'm Leila Fadel.
2: And I'm A. Martinez. The director of the FBI is describing a plot to attack Sunday's UFC event at the White House. Kash Patel first said on social media Tuesday that agents had foiled the plan and arrested multiple people. One suspect allegedly said the group intended to detonate drones over the crowd and then shoot people as they fled. A Secret Service official said that it was a serious threat and other suspects were still at large. Then Vice President J.D. Vance downplayed the threat on Fox News.
5: I found out about this like the president for the first time this morning. And it turns out the plot was like not that advanced. They weren't in town. They had not really done that much planning.
2: Joining us to discuss this is former Homeland Security official Juliette Kayyem, who writes the Substack newsletter Early Warning. So, Juliette, when you think about what the FBI alleges and then how Vice President Vance talked about it, I mean, how would you assess the threat?
6: Well, what we know is that at least five men have been arrested, and this was from California, Missouri, Nebraska, Ohio, and they appear to have been on a Signal chat discussing these sort of grandiose plans for a massive terror attack. They did not appear to have the capacity, did not appear to be imminent. And one of the mothers, this was not something the FBI found out. One of the mothers had come forward and said her son was acting in a weird way and was threatening to do something and had sort of hooked up with some other guys on Signal to plan something nefarious. So there was thoughts of it. There was discussion of it amongst this group, but there was absolutely no imminency. And we know that because, for example, the president and the vice president were not told about it. And generally, if there is a real terrorist threat or terrorist attack attempt against where they are, they would have been notified and there would have been changes to the security protocol for the UFC event.
2: So what do you think accounts for the disconnect seemingly between what the Secret Service is saying and what their bosses are saying?
6: I know. We're both laughing because it's like the first time you might just blame it on the fact that Kash Patel, you know, really didn't have any experience to be the director of the FBI. But we're a year and a half into this administration. This is probably the sixth or seventh time that Kash Patel aggressively, sometimes erroneously and often prematurely, as he did in this case, tweets out an ongoing investigation. At best, these are just silly, and he looks sort of immature and unable to control his emotions. But at worst, and we see that in this case, the information can disrupt an ongoing investigation. Look, the Secret Service has two roles. One is the one that we tend to know, which is they protect our VIPs, protect the constitutional order and the president and the vice president. A second role they have is investigations of these threats. And it does appear that there was an ongoing investigation because there were other people on this Signal chat. We'd want to identify who they are and determine that they weren't a threat to the president or anyone else. I don't understand why it's still happening, except his desire to sort of promote what the FBI is doing. And I'll be honest with you, I've never seen the Secret Service essentially in their press conference say the FBI was wrong to do this. They said it in code, but anyone listening understood that they were not happy.
2: Wow. Julia Kayyem leads the Homeland Security Project at Harvard University. Julia, as always, thank you very much.
6: Thank you so much.

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0: 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I'm Mike Lemmer. A judge has ordered the Trump administration to restore exhibits at national parks, including in Colorado. As the Mountain West News Bureau's Rachel Cohen reports, they were removed under an executive order to eliminate negative portrayals of American history.
1: A federal judge in Massachusetts has ordered the government to restore the signs within 3 weeks, accusing the administration of attempting to rewrite the nation's history with a whiteout pen. Conservation and historical groups sued after the Interior Department targeted hundreds of exhibits on climate change, civil rights, and diverse communities. According to the lawsuit, officials removed a sign at Grand Teton National Park about an explorer who participated in the massacre of Native Americans, and one at the Grand Canyon explaining how the federal government claimed tribal land to create the park. Another sign at Bent's Old Fort National Historic Site in Colorado about a family's ownership of enslaved people was also flagged for removal. In a statement, the Interior Department says the order came from a Biden-appointed judge and that it's looking at options for appeal. For the Mountain West News Bureau, I'm Rachel Cohen.
0: Last summer, signs posted around national parks, monuments, and historic sites asked visitors to use feedback forms to report any exhibits that are, quote, negative about either past or present Americans, or that fail to emphasize the beauty, grandeur, and abundance of landscapes and other natural features. This includes signs placed at the Sand Creek Massacre site and at the Amache site in southwest Colorado, where Japanese Americans were incarcerated during World War II. An analysis by the Center for Western Priorities shows that the vast majority of comments expressed opposition to the order. Their analysis showed that less than 1% of the more than 35,000 comments submitted actually used the comment form as intended, with comments submitted that criticized the Trump administration generally, as well as a number of jokes and off-topic responses. In May, a lawsuit forced the feds to release the more than 35,000 comments to the public that they sent in the forms. For Rocky Mountain Community Radio, KHOL's Sophia Boyd-Fliegel spoke with reporter Jenna McMurtry, who analyzed the more than 500 comments that were submitted between Grand Teton and Yellowstone National Parks in Wyoming.
2: So, Jenna, why did the feds release the comments, and why now?
3: It all stems from a May 2025 order from Secretary of the Interior Doug Burgum to align with an earlier order from the president called Restoring Truth and Sanity to American History. Visitors were encouraged to report repairs, needs for improvement, and anything negative that they see about past or present Americans. So I filed a records request in the fall to get responses to the feedback forms for both Yellowstone and Grand Teton. But the Department of the Interior never fulfilled my request. In the end, we got access to the comments anyway after the Sierra Club won a lawsuit this spring. That forced the feds to release the over 35,000 comments made across all national parks and monuments from June of last summer to January 2026. And so for context, over 300 million people visited the parks in the last year.
2: Got it. So submitted comments made up 0.01% of visits. What did they write in about?
3: The comments range from the satirical to the supportive. Some criticize the Trump administration for pulling resources from the national parks, and others show gratitude for the Park Service. There are personal shout-outs for favorite park rangers and calls for the feds to pay rangers better. In the last year and a half, the Park Service faced mass firings and a government shutdown. Grand Teton and Yellowstone haven't seen another round of sweeping cuts, but the fear that more are on the way is still felt among federal workers. Many commenters also asked for more history, not less. And then there's about 13% of responses that focus on the practical. Some asked for improvements like cleaner toilets at Grand Teton or better road maintenance.
2: Interesting. So did anyone actually report a sign with information that was, and I'm looking at the language here, negative about either past or living Americans?
3: There was one comment that expressed disappointment in a sign, but here's what it says. Quote, I was disappointed in a sign that said, be careful, bear in area. I was careful, but I did not see a bear. I expected to see a bear and was completely let down. Another comment seems to joke about the park's so-called Cathedral Mountain Group, saying it, quote, inappropriately disparages Gothic architecture. And then there's another comment that, also apparently in jest, calls the French meaning of Grand Teton offensive. It says, quote, this mountain range refers to a woman's large breasts and is plastered all over every sign in the park, offending my sensibilities.
2: Okay, so not exactly reports on negative depictions of American history.
3: Right. And overall, there was overwhelming support for the current history exhibits in Grand Teton. Several people even asked for more information, especially when it comes to the tribes that call the Tetons their ancestral homeland. That includes the Eastern Shoshone, Bannock, Blackfeet, Crow, Gros Ventre, and Nez Perce Nations.
2: With all this in mind, has anything actually changed at Grand Teton or in Yellowstone?
3: I haven't found any reports from Yellowstone. I went to Grand Teton's visitor center right after the order came out, and again when they reopened this spring. From that, I've only known of the removal of one sign. It's the same sign that in January, the Washington Post reported had been removed. That was based on a leaked document. The sign had additional information on an earlier settler, Gustavus Cheney Doan, and told a fuller picture of his past. Without the placard, visitors now miss that Doan had participated in the Marias Massacre of 1870 when the U.S. Army killed 170 Blackfeet women and children. The sign had said that Doan, quote, wrote fondly about the attack and bragged about it for the rest of his life.
2: Hmm. Is anyone pushing back against that sign's removal?
3: Yeah, Tom Rogers is one. He's an enrolled member of the Blackfeet Nation. His Blackfeet name is one who rides his horse east. He's speaking out against the removal of the sign that had mentioned the violence Doan waged against his ancestors.
4: Gustavus Doan is a war criminal. He is not to be honored, and his full history needs to be told. As Native people, we are so sick of the myth-making of this country. Manifest destiny? That is nothing more than genocide cloaked in the divine.
3: In 2022, Rogers helped rename Mount Doan in Yellowstone to First Peoples Mountain after a decade of advocacy. So then I also asked the Department of Interior about its reason for changing the sign. A spokesperson emailed back that several other flagged exhibits will remain unchanged for now, but that the changes intend to ensure parks will tell the full and accurate story of American history, including subjects that were minimized or omitted under the Biden administration. Rogers doesn't agree that that's what's going on, and neither does Molly Blake. She's a co-founder of Save Our Signs, a national movement that's bringing social science librarians and park visitors together to track what's changed.
5: We decided to invite the public into the process and have them take pictures of national park signs so that there would be a record of what these signs said, should they be censored or altered.
3: Since launching last fall, she says citizen historians have sent in over 14,000 pictures across nearly 500 parks and monuments.
2: Well, is anyone going directly to Congress or the Trump administration?
3: Yeah, so the National Parks Conservation Alliance advocates on behalf of the parks to Congress. Alan Spears is the Senior Director for Cultural Resources. He testified to Congress in February.
6: And when it comes to American history, we want the full story because, yes, we can handle the truth.
3: Spears is also lobbying to counter what he says is the Fed's attempt to downplay George Washington's ownership of slaves at Independence National Historic Park. He says remembering negative parts of history in the parks is part of critical thinking and learning from the past.
7: And what we have right now at Grand Teton and Grand Canyon and at Independence Hall in Philadelphia and scores of other sites throughout the national park system is an effort to sanitize American history.
3: So we're seeing that the bulk of the comments submitted to the feds are part of this bigger movement resisting the removal of stories from federal spaces.
2: Oh, thanks so much for sharing your reporting.
3: You're welcome.
0: That was reporter Jenna McMurtry speaking with KHOL Sophia Boyd-Fliegel. And for KDNK News, I'm Mike Lemmer.

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The Rebeccas are a volunteer-powered nonprofit organization providing student scholarships, supporting local nonprofits in the Roaring Fork Valley, and operating the Near New Thrift Store, open for drop-offs and shopping from noon to 4 p.m. Wednesday through Saturday. More information on volunteering at 970-963-0340. It's going to be sunny and breezy today. It's a hot one. Getting up to 96 in Carbondale, 98 for a high in Glenwood Springs and Rifle. Sunny and 89 in Aspen, and sunny and breezy and 73 in Leadville. And we've got another red flag warning today from noon to 9 for the entire KDNK listener area. That includes Carbondale, Glenwood Springs, Rifle, Aspen, and Leadville. Stage 1 fire restrictions remain in place as well for Garfield, Pitkin, and Eagle County. Stage 1 fire restrictions means that fires are restricted. They're prohibited except in the following cases: in designated fire grates at developed recreation sites, in permanent fire pits or fire rings at private residences that are enclosed in steel or concrete, or in devices that can be turned on or off with a valve, such as gas grills or natural gas propane fire pits and fireplaces. Fireworks are prohibited, including possessing, discharging, or using fireworks or other devices creating fire, smoke, or sparks, all prohibited. Smoking is prohibited other than within an enclosed vehicle, building, or an outdoor urban area free of flammable materials. Keep them butts in your car. And also, spark-producing devices are restricted as well. That includes welding equipment, torches, and engines without spark arresters. They may only be used when operated in a cleared area free of flammable materials, and a fire extinguisher must be readily available. Commercial operators may apply for an exemption permit through the county that you're in. Be safe out there. Don't start our mountains on fire. Roads are looking good out there. Road work continues around the area, especially on I-70. Through Glenwood Canyon, a bunch of work there, especially I-70 westbound continuing. Some road work just west of Silt, between Silt and the Garfield County Airport. Left lane will be closed on I-70 westbound. They're filling some potholes out there. And the work continues between Rifle and Rulison. Some work out by Gypsum as well. And the bridge replacement project on US 6 in Newcastle continues. And the work on Highway 6 in West Glenwood Springs continuing as well. Plan accordingly. Be safe as you go about your day here. Hey, that wraps it up for me. I'll be back again with you tomorrow morning, though, but stick around. Hang in there. Merle made it down the mountain. The Merle and Chameleon Show is coming right up here on KDNK for your listening enjoyment. And, hey, have a wonderful day, everybody.

0: 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And there's almost too much to fit into today's calendar, so let's not waste any time. Lift Up distributes food and pantry items at the Newcastle River Center from 9 to 1 today, at the Silt Baseball Fields from 10 to noon, and at the 3rd Street Center from 2:30 to 4:30. The Carbondale Farmers Market runs from 10 to 3 today. Come say hi. The Crystal Theater shows live World Cup matches at 2 p.m. and 8 p.m. today. Valley View honors cancer survivors with a celebration at 4 p.m. at Sarah Park. The Basalt Library holds the first of a two-part educational conversation series on Alzheimer's disease. That's today at 5 and again next Wednesday. Bands from the Jazz Academy perform at the Collective Snowmass from 5 to 8. Financial Book Club meets at the Pitkin County Library at 5:30 this afternoon. Also at 5:30, Indivisible Leadville 25 gets together at the Lake County Library. Palmyra kicks off the Basalt Summer Concert Series with Sweet Jessup and the Dirty Buckets opening. Music starts at 6 p.m. along with KDNK's live broadcast. The English-Spanish Conversation Circle gathers at the Rifle Library at 6:45. Taka welcomes Emma Maris for a workshop about building better relationships with nature. That's tonight at 7. Rifle City Council holds their meeting at 7 p.m. at City Hall. Hannah Von Berchtal plays at Heather Savory Pies in Basalt. That's also at 7. And Soul Theater begins performances of Alice by Heart tonight at 7, with additional shows every night through Sunday. Hey, and here's three more things for Thursday. Lift Up drops into Glenwood Catholic Charities tomorrow from 10:30 to 1:30, the Parachute Family Resource Center from 11:30 to 2:30, and the Aspen Ranger Station from 3 to 5. The Friends of Lake County offer a volunteer opportunity for helping to replace the Turquoise Lake Nature Trail Bridge. That's tomorrow morning at 9 a.m. And the Carbondale Library's Third Thursday Book Club discusses Culpability by Bruce Holsinger. That's at 2 p.m. tomorrow afternoon. Keep your community in the loop about events and programming ideas by emailing calendar at kdnk.org. We are so excited to begin our summer of live broadcasts, so make sure to tune in tonight if you aren't at the show in person. Now, whether you just discovered KDNK today or you've been listening every day since 1983, we are so happy to have you here, and we wish you a warm and welcoming Wednesday.
1: Stardate June 17th. As the moon orbits Earth, its gravitational pull creates the ocean tides. As the bulge in the water laps against the continents, it creates drag that slows our planet's rotation. That increases the length of a day by about 2.4 milliseconds per century. That doesn't sound like much, but over the eons, it adds up. That rate can be affected by big changes in Earth itself, including powerful earthquakes, volcanic eruptions, tropical storms, and more. And over the past few decades, it's become clear that one of those factors is climate change. As Earth gets warmer, glaciers and polar ice sheets melt, raising sea level. The extra water increases the power of the tides, slowing Earth's rotation. According to a recent study, that's extending the day by 1.33 milliseconds per century, the highest rate of change over the past 3.6 million years. And the rate could get even bigger by the end of the century. In fact, climate change could add more to the day than the effects of the moon itself. As Earth slows down, the moon moves farther away. Right now, it's receding at about an inch and a half per year. But climate change could speed things up, pushing the moon away. The crescent moon is low in the west at sunset, and it has a bright companion, Venus, the brilliant evening star. They drop from sight a couple of hours later. Tomorrow, measuring the age of the universe. And we have more sky-watching tips and much more about the cosmos in Stardate magazine. Details at stardate.org. I'm Billy Henry.

Yeah, bring it on down. Hope you're wearing your seersucker cards today, because it's going to be a hot one. If you're going to be out there in the sun, take all appropriate measures. And remember what Mike said about keeping your butts where they belong. A little fire danger out there, ladies and gentlemen. But we don't need to worry about that. We'll keep our butts in the right spot. Hope you're having a great morning. Thanks for tuning in to KDNK. We got some bluegrass music coming your way. We're going to play some music from free shows coming up and a couple of paid shows coming up. The Valley is alive with music. Hope you take advantage of it. It sure does feel good. Sit there and listen to human beings.

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1: Man, I can just see Tim O'Brien, those loose fingers on that fiddle bow, just loose wristing it. Man, Tim
0: Making O'Brien, it happen.
1: What a treasure. What a treasure. He's one of those, not, you know, he's one of the best. Kind of underrated, I would say, though. As far as, you know, when you talk about the Bluegrass All-Star group, Tim O'Brien sings, he writes, he plays.
0: Yeah, probably over there in Telluride, Colorado this weekend. One of the mainstays, along with Mr. Sammy Bush.
1: Sambo.
0: Telluride Bluegrass Festival this weekend. If you are interested in listening, our friends over at KOTO, K-O-T-O, broadcast a lot of the bands.
1: Yeah, that's always fun. If you can't make it like we used to, we used to go. I think we probably hit about 20 or so, Merle.
0: Yeah, it's been, been a while, though. One of these days, we'll get back over there.
1: You think? There's a lot of people. It's so many people.
0: And there are a lot of people.
1: You know, but the thing is about something like Telluride, it hasn't gotten bigger because it's limited.
0: Right.
1: So some places you go, there's more people. This is like a lot of people. It's just always been a lot of people.
0: Post-COVID, my acceptable crowd size has shrunk.
1: Definitely.
0: Yeah. So that was Hot Rise. And before that, we had new music from Mountain Grass Unit, Appalachian Smoke. They have a new CD coming out in August. We like those guys.
1: Oh, yeah. They're good. Good stuff. Local, young, and talented.
0: Alabama. They're from Alabama.
1: Oh, I was on to Mountain Grass. You know, it was back to Mountain Grass.
0: Yeah.
1: They're from Alabama?
0: Yeah.
1: I always thought they were from Boulder. Different mountains.
0: Well, maybe.
1: Maybe. They seem local. They got the whole Colorado vibe going. So
0: maybe they were just born in the wrong place. It happens.
1: Born on the wrong planet.
0: Yeah. And Watkins Family Hour did Hop High, J.D. Crow, and the New South. Singing about the old home place.
1: Yeah. Why did they tear it down?
0: Progress.
1: Progress of man.
0: Progress of man. Sierra Hall did Bombshell. That catches you up. 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
1: Oh, good. I was wondering.
0: Guess who this is? Which DJ?
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0: How you doing, Les?
1: I bet she's doing good. Saw her the other day. We had a beautiful, memorable memories celebration of the life of TK Tom Kennedy. Lost him this year. Good man. Long time. We're trying to figure out how long we knew Tom and Patty, and it's over 30, less than 40.
0: That's a good range.
1: Yeah.
0: Speaking of more than 30, less than 40, a big day for you.
1: Yes, happy anniversary, Mrs. D. 37 years.
0: Mr. Lucky.
1: Wonderful years.
0: Mr. Lucky. Miss Mahjong champion. Married
1: Pickleball
0: 37
1: queen.
0: Years.
1: Pickleball queen.
0: What else do we have to do here?
1: I want to send a happy anniversary out to the Handys, Drew and Tracy, also celebrating today.
0: Yeah. Good
1: Drew
0: on you.
1: Drew and Tracy. Good other good solid Carbondale couple.
0: Yeah. June is National Cancer Survivor Month, and the community is invited to Sayre Park in Glenwood Springs to join Valley View's Callaway Young Cancer Center to celebrate local cancer survivors and their loved ones, and to remember those no longer with us tonight from 4 to 6. You going to watch some soccer today?
1: I don't know. I was going to watch the football, the World Cup.
0: Yeah. Yeah. Over there at the Crystal Theater, you going to go over there?
1: No, I don't know, because Sweet Jessup's playing up in Basalt. I haven't seen the Dirty Buckets this year yet, so looking forward to that. We got their album, right?
0: Yeah.
1: Have to play some of that today, eh?
0: Yep. We will do that.
1: I heard the Crystal was hopping the other night, though, when America won.
0: Yeah, they won an 0, right? They've only played one game, haven't they?
1: I think so. You're not getting your up-to-date World Cup FIFA. The FIFA was going to give us an award, I heard. That's why I came back.
0: Right.
1: They're going to give us the Carbondale
0: Trump
1: Peace
0: Award.
1: The Carbondale Peace Prize.
0: What does FIFA stand for?
1: Football. Football International Federation of the Universe.
0: Yeah. Somebody probably
1: and peace.
0: Knows.
1: And peace. So they document peace.
0: Peace through football. Football is life.
1: Football is life.
0: That guy got a contract to be an actual pro soccer player.
1: Oh, interesting.
0: Yeah. Didn't it was the real deal. That. All right, what else do we need to know? Hot. Prepare yourself for heat today, folks. Don't get caught by surprise.
1: That blue sky
0: is
1: beautiful. Mm. It also means there's no clouds, which increases the temperature, the solar temperature, which they don't report on. Speaking of Seoul, congrats to Scott Ely and crew up at SunSense.
0: Yeah.
1: 36 years. They've been cruising.
0: Through the tough years and now thriving.
1: Yeah. Very successful, healthy business. Carbondale-based.
0: Yeah. Internationally recognized.
1: SunSense. Yep.
0: Along with Solar Energy International, who used to be in this very building.
1: Right here. Right where we're sitting.
0: Our old friends. All right. Let's get back into the music. Have you heard the new Billy String song?
1: Oh, the one from what is it? Hey, Watch This.
0: Hey, Watch This. It's called If You're Gonna Be Dumb, You Gotta Be Tough.
1: Exactly.
0: From the movie Jackass.
1: That's it. Hey, Watch This. Hold my beer.
0: Oh, yeah. I'm doing it.
1: You're doing it.
0: Here we go.

Blue night, I got you on my mind. Blue night, I can't keep from crying. Well, you met someone that was new, and you quit someone that you knew was true. Blue night.

0: Very nice.
1: Very, very nice.
0: Brian Sutton and Joe Bonamassa.
1: Brian Sutton, he's been around a long time. Telluride Bluegrass star. Seems to be getting around.
0: Member of Hot Rise.
1: Yeah.
0: After Charles Sawtelle. And an all-around good eye. Guy.
1: Egg. That was like a combo of egg and guy.
0: Yeah. Egg eye.
1: Erg.
0: Eggy. Before that, we had Old Crow Medicine Show, Del McCurry, and Ronnie McCurry, and Molly Tuttle doing My Side of the Mountain. Molly is going to be playing here in Aspen.
1: At the Belly Up.
0: Belly Up on June 19th. I believe that's Friday.
1: And Lettuce is playing up there.
0: Lettuce.
1: Have you caught on to Lettuce, the Lettuce Craze jam band?
0: I am aware of them. I think they're a good band.
1: Yeah.
0: Yeah, I don't listen to a ton of it, but I like lettuce. Got a lot of it in my garden right now.
1: All kinds.
0: Very happy about that.
1: I wonder if they come out dressed as like romaine and iceberg and
0: Halloween stuff. Maybe.
1: Oh, yeah.
0: That'd be fun.
1: That'd be a good deal.
0: And they might be from Denver.
1: Oh.
0: Did I just make that up?
1: Might have. Maybe. Doesn't matter.
0: The truth is fungible now.
1: Nobody's listening and we can say whatever we want.
0: Yeah. And, of course, Billy Strings with, if you're going to be dumb, you got to be tough.
1: Yeah, that's right. You got to be right. Yeah. Why do it right when you can do it wrong?
0: Exactly. And get her done one way or the other. And if you're out there working on a ladder right now, don't think like that.
1: Yeah, be safe.
0: Yeah, do it right.
1: It's not Tuesday, so we're not going to tell you when to take a break. But you should know, and you should be careful and have fun.
0: Get that safety meeting in. All right, it is 10 minutes until 9 o'clock. You are tuned to KD&K, connecting communities since 1983. Has it started getting hot outside yet?
1: Hey, it was just fine when I rode my little bicicleta over here. Let's past the farmer's market as they were setting up.
0: Yeah, get on over there today for the farmer's market and let's see what we've got right now. Basalt, 65 degrees. So, yeah, it's perfectly pleasant right now. Carbondale, 67. Red flag warning. You know that.
1: Yeah.
0: Pretty much assume all summer.
1: Yeah, all summer. They do have, there are fire restrictions in place.
0: Yes.
1: No open flames.
0: Yeah.
1: Please.
0: I miss fireworks, but it's just not going to happen west of the Mississippi, I think.
1: No, we see them down in the Keys. We see plenty of fireworks. That's all we need to see.
0: Yeah. Let's all go to the Keys.
1: No.
0: And see fireworks.
1: No, Keys suck. It's horrible down there. There's too much traffic. There's too many people. No, all the fish are dead. The reefs are dead. Don't go.
0: Yeah. So that you can have it all.
1: Or you can text me and I'll tell you how to get there.
0: Yeah. All right. So where do we want to go now?
1: I don't know. It's coming on 9, so going to hopefully have the trustee report or maybe the mayor's going to come in.
0: Yeah, they had a work session last night. We'll see what that's up to. We're going to let's get a couple more songs in here. We will get our daily dose of Tony Rice.
1: Excellent. KD&K.

0: Sam Grisman Project on KD&K doing the Grateful Dead's Ramble on Rose.
1: He's bona fide to have played some Grateful Dead tunes.
0: You're okay with that?
1: I am, yeah. I mean, anybody is. Anybody can do it. We were just talking off air about how popular the Grateful Dead is, and they're still getting even more popular. It's crazy. Must be something to it.
0: Must be, like the Beatles.
1: They're not getting more popular.
0: Beatles?
1: Yeah. Although Paul McCartney, it was great to have Paul McCartney on the last Stephen Colbert show. That was pretty special. He was.
0: And Ringo's got a new CD out, getting a lot of play. Did a song with Billy Springs.
1: Right. Yeah, I knew their buddies. Ringo flew Billy from Colorado back to see his baby being born.
0: Yeah.
1: That was very nice of Ringo. What a guy. Local behavior.
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1: Yeah, Rudai's looking a little dusty this year.
0: Yeah, I think about 70% now.
1: Yeah. Whew. Glad I'm not a yacht club member anymore. Dodge that one.
0: And support comes from the town of Basalt, presenting the Basalt Summer Concert Series at Basalt River Park every Wednesday evening, starting tonight, running through August 12th, with KD&K broadcasting most nights. 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
1: Carbondale Zone.
0: Music starts at 6. More info at basalt.net/concerts. America's in the house. How's it going over there, Mayor?
2: It's going great.
1: I've heard that name, that nickname. Is that you? Do you own that? Do you feel is that in your heart? Does that touch your heartstrings?
2: It touches my heart. My name could be. It's part of our country's name.
1: Yeah,
0: 250th anniversary.
2: Right.
1: Yeah. You look like
2: it works.
1: You're less than 250.
2: My parents made a good choice.
1: America.
0: So, what happened over there at Town Hall?
2: We had a great meeting. We had our annual joint session with the Garfield County Commissioners.
0: Yeah.
2: And that was, so it's always the three commissioners come and join us. We have a meal together.
1: Oh,
2: and
1: break bread.
2: They have their staff join us. County Manager Fred Jarman. He's been the county manager for a few years now, and he and I know each other from soccer fields.
1: And he's a great bluegrass picker, too.
2: Yeah. He's an all-around Valley local.
1: I have a question, though. Who are the county commissioners now? I'm kind of out of names. I've lost track. So if you could
2: help. You've been off.
1: I've been off.
2: Perry Will,
1: okay.
2: And he lives kind of south of Newcastle.
1: Okay.
2: Tom Jankowski.
1: Okay.
2: And he's retiring. So this was our last joint session with him. And, you know, we thanked him for all of his leadership with Garfield Clean Energy and through the years there and stuff. So
1: many years of service.
2: Yep.
1: Thanks, Tom.
2: A lot of years. And Mike Sampson, and he's out of Rifle.
1: Right. And he's been on,
2: he said five terms, or he's in his fifth term.
0: Wow. Okay.
2: And he said he's going to retire at the end of that. Yep.
0: Change is coming.
2: Right. Yeah. So there is an election, folks. So.
1: Oh, you know, primary day is June 30th in Colorado.
2: Yep.
1: So you probably are aware of that if you're listening to any media at all. But anyway.
2: Good to remind people.
1: Or you got your ballot in the mail.
2: Yeah.
0: So what did you talk about?
1: Oh, you want to talk to Erica? Okay.
2: So we.
1: Sorry, I haven't done this for a while. Thought we could just talk about randomly whatever.
0: Yeah.
1: We do, but Erica's time is short.
2: Good thing Bob's here. We covered a few things. The county covered some of their the changes in their budget that they've been experiencing and trying to deal with. So they're making cuts across a lot of program areas. They've had a reduction in their budget by $10 million due to oil and gas I don't want to say drying up, but less oil and gas revenue. Mm-hmm.
1: Production, less production. Yeah.
2: And to me, it's a good reminder for us because we're kind of pretty far from oil and gas development in this part of the county. And don't, I think sometimes our residents and even myself forget how other parts of our county are impacted so heavily by oil and gas development and just don't have a way to replace that money in the budget right away. So there's work for new county commissioners to do.
0: Yeah.
1: Find that money or cut the budget.
2: So for right now, they're cutting the budget, which has had a big impact, and folks have probably heard that they have been funding the hogback section of the RAFTA ride. So this is a bus that runs from Rifle to Glenwood. And that has been largely funded by a contribution from Garfield County since 2011, I think is what we had talked about.
0: Yeah, they don't have a dedicated transit tax like others do, so it's dependent on annual appropriations.
2: Exactly. And it was voted on twice and then didn't pass for unincorporated Garfield County. So the county had been putting in this funding from their general fund and see it as they've been ratcheting it down and then
0: ran out of ratchets.
2: Right. So it's been a heavy, it's been a big topic. There's a lot of workers. I was at the RAFTA meeting of 2 months ago where, you know, folks who work at the Glenwood Hot Springs pool who are taking the bus in from Rifle. And that's how they get to work. So there's a lot of work to be done. And even though it's a different part of kind of the RAFTA service than Carbondale residents are part of, it's in all of our interest to get more people on buses and see what we can do to get that service stronger. Yeah,
1: The bottleneck in Glenwood will be noticeably
0: bottleneckier
1: if that bus doesn't exist. So.
2: Yeah, yep. So it's a big deal. And Garfield County knows it's a big deal. So they are at the table trying to help figure out solutions, but also saying we can't put in the same amount that we have been.
0: Have we talked about buying lottery tickets?
2: I did not raise that with them, but yep. They do have public comment if anybody wants to share ideas with the county.
0: Brainstorming.
1: Hey, Merle, of all the ideas, that's one of them.
0: Yeah. I had a dollar for every time you said that to me.
1: Yeah, well, you have a lot of ideas.
2: You'd be able to fund the hogback drill.
1: Is that what you do with your money?
0: Pretty much. Yeah. It's a good thing. I like the name, too.
2: Mm-hmm. It's a good name.
1: The Grand Hogback?
0: Yeah, it can be so boring, bus route names.
2: Right.
0: Yeah. But Hogback is a good one.
2: Yeah, we got to keep it.
1: It's really the Grand Hogback, though, right?
2: I think
1: it's named after.
2: Yeah.
0: I don't think that's the name of the route, though.
1: No, but it's the Hogback. But it's from the Grand Hogback, the mountain, named after the mountainous formation.
0: So you're agreeing with me.
1: You're agreeing with me.
2: We also talked about the Carbondale Rodeo.
0: Oh,
1: we're in the Carbondale Rodeo right now, I think.
0: Thursday nights right here. Well, not really in Carbondale, but close to Carbondale.
2: Close. You're going to want to park in Carbondale and take the shuttle.
0: Exactly.
2: That's the message.
0: Yeah.
1: Transit, another transit
2: it is.
1: Discussion.
2: And it's the shuttles have increased. The parking has decreased. The kind of pasture that was usually used for parking was no longer available to be leased by the Carbondale Rodeo organization. So now you really do need to bike or take shuttles. And we've partnered with the county the last couple of years and really asked for their help in just signage and helping get people
1: policing
2: from not parking on the county roads because that was a big impact to neighbors and stuff like that. So it's one of those partnerships that we've had with the county to help make sure that roads are safe the rodeo is super popular. So
0: where do we park for the shuttle?
2: The Orchard is a great spot. That's where one of the shuttle stops is, and the other one is right in front of Town Hall, and you could park in the dirt parking lot next to Town Hall or on the street.

0: because people are just lining them all up on the fence and stuff. Like,
1: right.
0: So,
1: right.
0: So way to go, people, biking.
2: Bikes,
0: taking the
2: bikes,
0: shuttle.
2: Bikes. Yep. I've seen a lot of bikes everywhere I go in Carbondale. There's a lot of bikes.
0: Yes. Yep.
1: Which is a good thing.
2: It's very good. Transit.
0: Yeah. Transit. I don't think you were complaining, right?
2: No, I was. Yes, it was a good thing. Thanks for mediating. We were fine till you got here.
0: Right.
2: Now we're looking at you. So.
0: Yeah. We also, Garfield County provided an update on the congregate senior meals.
1: Hmm.
0: And this is a meal program that the county's provided for a number of years, part of a MOU agreement with the towns. And
2: memorandum of understanding.
0: Yes, there we go. And that includes the traveler. So it's a memorandum of understanding with two programs in it. One is this congregate meals. County provides meals 1 or 2 days a week. I think it's just 1 day a week in Glenwood and in Carbondale, and also the other communities in Garfield County, but it impacts our meals. And really, this was kind of an update on they're trying to streamline both services, but they're both wrapped up in one agreement, so it's kind of inefficient. And the traveler, for folks who don't know, is a service that helps get folks to medical appointments, but you have to meet certain qualifications, and it does cost $70 to $80 per ride. And now that...
2: Per ride?
0: Yeah.
2: No, it doesn't cost you. It costs the county.
0: No, it costs the county.
2: Right.
0: Yeah.
2: I'm like, whoa, that's a big taxi bill.
0: Yeah, yeah. No, okay. It's... And so now that Carbondale and Glenwood both have the downtowner service, we're just reevaluating with the county if that's the best place to spend those funds at $80 per ride.
2: Right.
0: Or if there's other ways we can help get folks to appointments that they need. So it's just kind of... There's nothing... kind of super alert in that area. It was just kind of cleaning up,
2: brainstorming,
0: systems,
2: trying to
0: brainstorming, yeah. And then we will have a follow up conversation with Valley Meals, which does meal delivery, and that's run by Mary Kenyon. And folks might know that program. That funding has been cut from the county, and so she'll be looking for supplemental funds, or I'm assuming she's going to ask Carbondale and Glenwood to help kind of backfill the meals that get delivered to folks in Carbondale and Glenwood. But we didn't talk about that. It's kind of a separate discussion with that organization, so we'll have her come to a meeting and discuss that.
1: Great. Belt tightening, kind of the theme.
0: Mm-hmm. Yep.
2: But transit related again.
1: Yeah.
0: Right. And so they're trying to separate the transit from the food discussion, but there's budget cuts that the county's making, and it's at a time when organizations like these are also not receiving, or receiving fewer federal funds, or
1: yeah
0: so it's kind of
1: cumulative effects.
0: Interesting times.
1: Yeah.
0: We gave them an update on the wildfire modeling that we're partnering with Carbondale Rural Fire District on, and folks have filled out surveys, or people have driven our town and outside of town. We're actually doing, it's all of the fire district land, so it goes beyond our town limits, but we're putting in the money for it. And that's to get really good, improved modeling on what fire would look like in kind of our urban landscape.
2: And that's all part of that statewide program that there's been mapping throughout the state, and some of the smaller rural areas don't have as precise of maps, so we're needing to do the ground truthing, if you will, to kind of dial that in so the modeling can work statewide, I think.
0: Yeah, and this is with Marble and Snowmass have done this. Snowmass Village have done the same modeling, and my understanding is a little bit different than the state. It's more granular of like which structures are going to kind of create a path of fire through town.
2: Where's that going to go? What's the wind going to do?
0: Yep.
1: And when will we have the results of that?
0: We will have those in the fall.
1: Okay.
2: In the future.
1: Well, the fire threat isn't going away, so.
0: Right, exactly. It's not going away. We just might not have it for immediate threats.
2: But it's a long-term project. I mean, this has been a break. Been following that a little bit.
0: It's
2: significant. We got it. Where's that fire going to go? How are we going to put it out? How do we prevent it from spreading?
0: And we have, so folks know, we do have detailed evacuation plans

0: in our emergency, you know, between fire district and Carbondale Police. But what this modeling does is kind of checks those and makes sure, like, is that correct, or do we need to update that, or do we need more safe haven spots in case we can't evacuate? And that's kind of what Marble found, is that evacuation, I think everybody knows, would be really difficult.
1: Yeah.
0: So where are the safe haven spots that they could create, and the community could go there in the case of a fire? So,
2: well, it's interesting, natural disasters. So I spend the winter in the Keys, and there's a reason that the Keys aren't more populated with high-rises, and that is because of hurricane evacuations. Mm. There's only one road in and out of the Keys, and if there's a hurricane, you got to be able to evacuate everybody in a certain amount of time. Mm-hmm. So they're like, oh, no more housing. Stop. Mm-hmm. No high-rises.
0: Can't
2: stop.
0: Get more people.
2: Yeah.
0: Yeah.
2: They're there.
0: Yeah.
2: So it's the same kind of thing.
0: Mm-hmm.
2: Safety.
0: Yep.
2: Natural
1: safety
2: disasters.
1: Third.
2: Transit. I think transit's in there, too.
0: Transit's in there.
2: You got to transit out of the area.
0: Everybody get on your bike and get out of here.
1: Evacuate on Rafta. The downtowner.
2: Do they have a bike rack on the downtown?
1: Yeah.
2: No, I don't think so.
0: They don't.
2: That would defeat the purpose.
1: Right.
2: That would be redundant.
1: The bikes are the big money savers.
0: Yep. The county updated us on the bridge at CRMS on County Road 108. I can never remember.
1: 108.
2: I thought it was 106. No.
0: I don't think so. I know. That's why I was like...
2: the CRMS bridge, right?
0: Right.
2: Yeah.
0: The bridge you would take to go to, you know, Iron Bridge, Midland Point,
2: right.
0: Or...
2: But not Iron
0: Bridge.
2: Or go
0: hike Lorax.
2: Yeah.
0: So.
2: Yeah. Or go to Spring Gulch.
0: Yeah, or go to Spring Gulch. So that started as just fixing a pothole. They gave a really good update. And as they started removing some of the asphalt to do a good fix, realized that a bunch of, or all the welds in the deck of the bridge had all come undone.
2: Ouch.
0: And so that's why there was an immediate closure. It was not a planned repair. And then they tried to accommodate one lane, but that just really didn't work. It's a pretty small bridge. But they did, were able to open it up for the cattle drive. and so cows got through, and they said it actually helped loosen the deck for them.
2: Oh, good.
0: And then the pedestrian bridge part of it
2: is
0: still open.
2: That's good.
0: And so there are folks you can see have been like staging their cars. I don't know where they live, but they have one car on one side and one on the other. Or if you want to go on a bike ride, it's a great time to go.
1: Yeah.
0: Bike
2: so you
0: right
2: can
0: there.
2: Ride across. Yeah. I was going to ride to Iron Bridge next week, and I'm like, oh. Because there was a good
0: they
2: article.
0: They have it closed sometimes, but you can, most of the time it's open.
2: Good article in the Soper Sun about that.
0: Mm-hmm.
2: And I think it's going to be open by Mountain Fair. Is that what I'm hearing?
0: That's their goal. July 27th or something.
2: Right.
0: Yep.
1: So excellent.
0: They might get it done sooner, but we'll see.
1: Good that they found it.
0: Good they found it. Yep, exactly.
2: Thanks to the cows.
0: Yep. And they're improving the barriers on the side. Like, I guess they're not of the height that we like to have for safety reasons now. So they're making a few updates to it. But
2: of course.
0: Yep. We want our bridges safe.
2: Are they painting it blue? Oh, it's not a federal project.
0: Not a federal project.
1: Yeah. Where did the algae come from? Somebody planted in there.
2: It came from the pumps, and then it just had a party.
0: They didn't clean. Maybe they didn't clean the pumps.
2: Yeah.
0: Yeah.
1: Let's get to the
2: bottom watch
1: of
2: this.
1: If you have a joint meeting with the federal government, ask them about that.
0: I will. I'll get that on our agenda.
2: And I want that bridge to be blue.
0: That would be a
2: federal blue, I think the color is called.
0: I'd go to that meeting.
2: Yeah. $1 million a ticket.
0: Right. the final item that we talked about, we updated them on the local impact accelerator grant. And this is a grant that Garfield Clean Energy and Clean Energy Economy for the region applied for.
2: Clear.
0: But it has to be a municipality that actually does the application and receives the funds. So the town of Carbondale stepped up to be the fiscal sponsor for this grant. And we're in contract negotiations with the state, but it's looking really good. It's funding to work on policy that will be implemented by some of it by the town of Carbondale, some of it more by Clear and Garfield Clean Energy. And then it does, doing that provides access to $2 million in funds that will go towards rebates. So that's really great because the county has also cut their funding to Garfield Clean Energy. For the last couple of years, they had increased funding quite a bit and providing funds for rebates They've had to cut that as part of these budget cuts. So this fund is kind of good timing and a lot of funding. And that funding can be distributed throughout the county and will be administered by Garfield Clean Energy. It's just the town of Carbondale is the fiscal sponsor for that grant.
2: And that those rebates will go toward weatherization and electrification, heat mm-hmm. pumps, that sort of thing. So there's, it's a great grant the town has been part of. So
0: yep. Yeah.
2: That's awesome.
0: Yeah. So excited to be implementing that, and that was a good example, and that was where we gave, you know, thanked Tom Jankowski for his leadership with Garfield Clean Energy and the county providing those funds as kind of some gap funding when we didn't have state funds, or even originally we had federal funds that were providing rebates. So it was a good item to end on with the county commissioners.
2: I feel like it's that funding thing that you've been talking about is like this shell game. Like, okay, there's money here mm-hmm. somewhere. Let's move that one over to there. And, okay, we don't have that one yet. And let's grab a little from there. And it's great that town, the county, the federal government have all been, you know, working together. Mm-hmm. People have been working really hard to make this all happen. So.
0: Yeah. Yep. No, that's it's great. Really good.
1: Excellent.
0: Kind of doing what we can do.
1: Anything coming up we should be aware of?
0: Well, we did have a check-in with Parks and Rec Commission as well.
1: Oh.
0: We're not done yet.
2: Oh.
0: But we're going a little over our time. Just real quick,
2: there's time limits?
0: We wrapped up, we're at our end of our first 10-year master plan, which is what the pool was in and a lot of other park upgrades. And we'll be issuing an RFP this summer for a firm to work with us to do a new Parks and Recreation master plan. And we were just going through with Parks and Rec Commission on things that we want to make sure are included.
2: Pickleball? I'm sorry, what did you say?
0: Affordable housing. An eye to sports that, because pickleball was not in the last master plan because nobody...
2: It wasn't a thing back 10 years ago.
0: Exactly. So things like that. Flag football is getting really popular. Yeah. There are these flag football leagues popping up. So we can't predict everything, but making sure that we have room in there to acknowledge those that might be coming down the pike and stuff like that. But if folks are really interested in our parks, hopefully everybody is, this will be a really great process in 2027 of providing input on what we want our parks to be doing in the next 10 years.
2: Well, recreation is such an important part of our town, and all these, you know, like from the volleyball field, you know, mm-hmm. courts to baseball to pickleball to, you know, the pool.
0: Yeah.
2: I mean, so used. I mean, I mentioned the bikes, and there's bikes everywhere, and people are riding. I hear one of the issues with the pool is not enough bike racks.
0: Yep.
2: So, you know, there's a lot. So
0: yeah.
1: Chain them to the fence.
0: And all the events that we do at parks, all the music events, everything is, it all lands on our Parks and Rec Department, kind of. And so are there upgrades we need to make to the gazebo in the next 10 years or anything like that that we just want to get on a list?
2: I like sitting on my patio listening to music in the park.
0: Yeah.
2: I think it's really
0: pretty sweet
2: location.
0: I love
2: having a park right there.
0: Yeah. Coming up next week, we will have our meeting on the 23rd, and we will be talking about water and water restrictions and just kind of a check-in with our staff on how things are looking now. We checked in with them in early May. So,
1: but the average person doesn't need to wait. You can use less water now.
0: Yep, exactly.
2: And we were talking about it's the green space, it's the exterior spaces that, you know, watering the bluegrass lawns is just... uses a lot of water, and that crystal may not be flowing in mm-hmm. September.
0: Yeah. And you can still maintain pretty green grass with just, like, reducing your water.
2: Don't cut it so short.
0: Yep.
2: Exactly. It's a big one.
0: Yeah. Top dress it with compost.
2: Mm. Yeah.
1: Ooh.
0: Ooh.
1: Ooh. All right. Thank you, America.
0: Yep. Thanks for having me.
2: I got to work on that one. I got to have a session. All right. Carbondale, Colorado.
1: Back into the music. Oh, we got to do announcements. Tune in tonight for KDNK's live broadcast of the Basalt Summer Concert Series. Music starts with Sweet Jessup and the Dirty Buckets, followed by headliner, I'm going to pronounce it Palmyra. Palmyra. How would you say it, America?
2: Yeah, do you know?
0: Mm-mm, I don't.
2: It's a town in
1: Florida.
2: I thought it was in California.
0: Florida, California.
2: Where's Elvira from? I think the Midwest. Never mind.
1: Yeah. 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This event begins at Rio Grande Park in Aspen with a 5-mile race, a 5K, and a 1-mile family and canine run walk. Pre-registration is required. 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
2: That's next Wednesday, so we'll be riding our bikes over here.
1: Yeah, might as well.
2: Might as well.
1: Part of the program, be part of the solution. All right, let's get into some music. We've got lots of good local music coming up, so we'll start with relatively new CD, been out a little bit, Patrick Fagan with a little tune called Waltz for Dogs.
2: Yeah, if you got 2 legs or 4, this will help you out.

0: Molly Tuttle, yeah, and Tommy Emmanuel doing White Freightliner Blues. And guess what?
1: What?
0: They're both playing in Aspen this weekend. Not together, but separately. Friday night, Molly Tuttle at the Belly Up, and Saturday night, Tommy Emmanuel at the Wheeler Opera House.
1: Now, Tommy Emmanuel is an amazing guitarist, but I just don't know his work that well, because I've been, my other people, Bright and Shiny Things, have attracted my attention more.
0: Right. That happens.
1: So that would probably be an amazing show. And Molly Tuttle as well.
0: Yeah.
1: Is amazing. I know her work.
0: Yeah.
1: She's amazing.
0: And that was the two of them together.
1: Well, there you go. You know.
0: So those are pay shows.
1: Those are pay shows.
0: But we have a lot of free shows.
1: For free shows?
0: Tonight. Hold on.
1: Up in Basalt. We're going to talk about that one first.
0: Palmyra.
1: Palmyra. Oh, you got the spelling? The pronunciation key?
0: No. What would you say if you just saw that word for the
1: Palmyra
0: first time?
1: Palmyra sounds good. I can't say anything else now that I've heard it enough times.
0: Yeah.
1: Palmyra.
0: Sweet Jessup and the Dirty Buckets starting, didn't we read 6 o'clock?
1: I've heard 6 o'clock. What does it say there?
0: This is just my handwriting. It's on the free summer music calendar, which is on the KDNK website, kdnk.org.
1: Bob's free summer music calendar, I think it's called. It used to be called that.
0: Yeah.
1: There was one year when it didn't happen, or two, maybe.
0: Right.
1: It got...
0: Smurry was doing
1: Smurry. It got another person with a apostrophe in her name.
0: Right. Hi, Sarah. Hope you're doing well. Yeah. And if you're out and about over Avon Way, Carl Denson's Tiny Universe at Nottingham Park for free. Tomorrow night, which is Thursday night in Snowmass, Float Like a Buffalo.
1: Whoa.
0: They were at the Mountain Fair many years ago.
1: Did they get a bold in your calendar?
0: No.
1: Okay.
0: But they're good.
1: Are they? What kind of music do they play?
0: Jammy.
1: Jam band?
0: They got horns, though, so...
1: Oh, funk jam.
0: Yeah.
1: Funky?
0: Yeah.
1: But they're not a... They're not yacht... White boy it's funk. Not. It's not yacht rock.
0: No. No Michael McDonald covers.
1: Okay.
0: Did you watch that documentary about yacht rock?
1: Nope.
0: Me neither.
1: Yeah, yacht rock, just for those who aren't familiar, have nothing to do with yacht rock. Has nothing to do with yachts. Or boats. It just is.
0: How did it get the name then?
1: I have no idea.
0: Hmm.
1: 70s, 80s pop music.
0: Yeah.
1: That's what I call it.
0: Toto.
1: That name was already taken. Toto.
0: And then Friday over in Big B's in Payone, IA, Bella Rain Band. Kind of a Grateful Dead influenced artist. And then this weekend, Strawberry Days.
1: Oh.
0: It's music Friday, Saturday, Sunday.
1: Wow.
0: And Sunday in the park next to your house
1: in Carbondale,
0: there's Banshee Tree, which I would categorize as kind of rock world sound, maybe. And that's in the afternoon on Sunday.
1: Okay.
0: So let's play some of that. We'll start off with the band that needs to introduce themselves tonight in Basalt and say how they say their name.
1: Hopefully they will on this song. They're the headliner, opening up our very own Sweet Jessup and the Dirty Buckets.
0: It's a tune o'clock. Called Arizona.
1: Oh, maybe they're from Arizona.
0: Yeah. They know about Arizona. They know where it is.
1: I'm going to listen to this song very closely, word for word, unless it's an instrumental.
0: Or in another language.
1: Then I'll work harder.

0: Gone by morning. Float like a buffalo.
1: I could see them closing Mountain Fair. That's like the old Mountain Fair spirit. But Chris Bank is in the band.
0: Yeah.
1: Clearly. Singing and playing. It's...
0: How you doing, Chris?
1: I hope well.
0: Before that, Goddamn from Sweet Jessup and the Dirty Buckets. And Arizona from Palmyra.
1: Tonight in Basalt at what, Riverfront Park? Is that what it's called?
0: Let's name it that.
1: Yeah, that'd be a good name.
0: It's right on the river.
1: Right downtown.
0: Right downtown in downtown Basalt, Colorado. And
1: Free Range is not there anymore, right? The restaurant.
0: Something, it got bought and somebody is working on a new concept.
1: Right, and they do have food trucks up there for dinner and plenty of restaurants in Basalt. Yeah. If you like that music, go there tonight, and tomorrow night is the Float Like a Buffalo. Having a hard time with that image.
0: Snowmass Village.
1: In Snowmass.
0: Yeah. Maybe there's a story behind that, like Donna the Buffalo.
1: Yeah. Donna the Buffalo.
0: Yeah. And we're going to send you out with Banshee Tree, who's playing Sunday afternoon in the park in downtown Carbondale.
1: Summer of music.
0: Lovely
1: summer of love.
0: Spend the afternoon into the evening in Carbondale. Check it out.
1: Bye, everybody. Thanks, America, for coming in.
0: Thank you, America.
1: Thanks, trustees and commissioners, for getting together, talking it out. Thanks, everybody, for serving.
0: Yeah, it seems like there's some good communication happening. People sharing.
1: We like that.
0: Not just ignoring each other. All right. See you next week.
1: Ciao.
0: Is Bad Luck from Banshee Tree.
1: Banshee Tree.
0: Katie and Kay.

Well, hello. This is Katie and Kay. It's 10 o'clock in the morning. Thanks for joining us. 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We are moving on to this show, which is called Your Next Tattoo. I am DJ Collywood, subbing for the original Hickster and Radio Rose. And with the solstice around the corner, I thought I'd put together some songs about the sun, which is fun to play around with. Got things like M. Ward and Weezer and Bob Marley and all kinds of fun bands. So we're going to get it kicked off actually with an M. Ward song called Here Comes the Sun Again.

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And there's almost too much to fit into today's calendar, so let's not waste any time. Lift Up distributes food and pantry items at the Newcastle River Center from 9 to 1 today, at the Silt Baseball Fields from 10 to noon, and at the 3rd Street Center from 2:30 to 4:30. The Carbondale Farmers Market runs from 10 to 3 today. Come say hi. The Crystal Theater shows live World Cup matches at 2 p.m. and 8 p.m. today. Valley View honors cancer survivors with a celebration at 4 p.m. at Sarah Park. The Basalt Library holds the first of a two-part educational conversation series on Alzheimer's disease. That's today at 5 and again next Wednesday. Bands from the Jazz Academy perform at the Collective Snowmass from 5 to 8. Financial Book Club meets at the Pitkin County Library at 5:30 this afternoon. Also at 5:30, Indivisible Leadville 25 gets together at the Lake County Library. Paul Myra kicks off the Basalt Summer Concert Series with Sweet Jessup and the Dirty Buckets opening. Music starts at 6 p.m. along with KDNK's live broadcast. The English-Spanish Conversation Circle gathers at the Rifle Library at 6:45. Taka welcomes Emma Maris for a workshop about building better relationships with nature. That's tonight at 7. Rifle City Council holds their meeting at 7 p.m. at City Hall. Hannah Von Berchtold plays at Heather Savory Pies in Basalt. That's also at 7. And Soul Theater begins performances of Alice by Heart tonight at 7, with additional shows every night through Sunday. Hey, and here's three more things for Thursday. Lift Up drops into Glenwood Catholic Charities tomorrow from 10:30 to 1:30. The Parachute Family Resource Center from 11:30 to 2:30. And the Aspen Ranger Station from 3 to 5. The Friends of Lake County offer

0: for a volunteer opportunity for helping to replace the Turquoise Lake Nature Trail Bridge. That's tomorrow morning at 9 a.m. And the Carbondale Library's Third Thursday Book Club discusses Culpability by Bruce Holsinger. That's at 2 p.m. tomorrow afternoon. Keep your community in the loop about events and programming ideas by emailing calendar at kdnk.org. We are so excited to begin our summer of live broadcasts, so make sure to tune in tonight if you aren't at the show in person. Now, whether you just discovered KDNK today or you've been listening every day since 1983, we are so happy to have you here, and we wish you a warm and welcoming Wednesday.
1: Awesome. Thanks so much, Mike. And hopefully, yeah, come out to the music tonight. I hear there's a good opening band. This is KDNK, keeping the community in tune since 1983. And as you heard in the community calendar, the Crystal Theater will screen the England versus Croatia World Cup game today at 2 p.m. and the Colombia versus Uzbekistan match at 8 p.m. tonight. Whether you call it football or soccer, all are welcome for these community gatherings. The Crystal will be showing World Cup matches throughout the month of June and into July, including the final match on July 18th. You are listening to Your Next Tattoo. I am DJ Collywood, subbing for the original Hickster and Radio Rose. We're exploring the theme of the sun today because the solstice is it this weekend? I think it's on Sunday. In the first set, we heard M Word, Here Comes the Sun Again, followed by Sunshine of Your Love by Cream, and then Leslie Gore sang Sunshine, Lollipops, and Rainbows, and then we wrapped it up with Bob Marley and the Wailers, The Sun is Shining. We're going to kick this next set off with a little song by Weezer.

This is Katie and Kay, and we're going to read the Lost Pet Report right now. We have a found dog, a white small, I just looked up this word, Samoyed dog, no collar. It's a small white fluffy dog located between West Ridge Court and Carbondale Senior Housing. This was on June 12th. So maybe 5 days ago now, in the evening at 7:25 p.m., no KDNK pet tag or collar. Please call KDNK at our studio line here, 970-963-2976, if you have any information on this small, white, fluffy dog. 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They're open 7 days a week, Monday through Friday from 9 a.m. to 6:30 p.m. and weekends from 10 a.m. to 5 p.m. More information at 970-963-1700. Thanks for keeping it tuned here to KDNK. You're tuned into your next tattoo, which I think is about a once-a-month Wednesday show. Maybe twice a month. I might be bad about that. And my name is DJ Collywood, subbing for the Original Hickster and Radio Rose. And let's see, that last set, we started off with Weezer, Island in the Sun, followed by a very experimental synth electronic set by Caribou called Sun. And then we wrap that up, let's see, down the playlist with a song called Sun Rays Like Stilts by Tommy Guerrero. If you haven't picked up on it yet, we've got a bit of a celebration of the sun today, a few days ahead of the summer solstice. Let's see what we're going to start off this next set with. I think there's a song by the band Aha, which is the Sun Always Shines on TV. You ever heard that one? We're going to hear it right now on KDNK.

This is Katie and Kay going way beyond since 1983. Are you interested in becoming a Katie and Kay DJ? You can email Cody, C-O-D-Y, at kdnk.org. The next DJ orientation is Thursday, June 18th. 5:45 to 7 p.m. here at the station, 76 South 2nd Street in downtown Carbondale. Learn how to be part of this awesome radio community. Our last set included, we started off with a song by Aha, "The Sun Always Shines on TV." Then we got a request from Rob Jansen out there by Xavier Rudd. He wanted to hear "Follow the Sun." Thanks for calling in, Rob. And then we wrapped that last set off with a song by Russian Red called "The Sun, the Trees." This is your next tattoo. I am DJ Collywood, subbing for the original Hickster and Radio Rose. And since the solstice is around the corner, we're listening to a compilation of songs about the sun. And let's see, our next song is about to begin. I found a band called the Cannibal Kids, and they have a song called "Sun." So let's listen to that.

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All right. Hope you guys are enjoying another sunny day. And you're listening to Your Next Tattoo here on KDNK. I am DJ Collywood, subbing for the original Hickster and Radio Rose. And we're celebrating the oncoming solstice, which is just a few days away. We're listening to a bunch of songs about the sun, if you're just tuning in. And we started off with a song by Cannibal Kids called Sun, followed by artist Cleo Soul singing Sunshine. Then we got the Beatles, Here Comes the Sun. And then we wrapped that up with a song by a band called Bia Badubi on an album called Biotopia. Their song was called Sunny Day. So we're going to keep the theme going here for the next hour or so. And we're going to kick it off with the Animals, House of the Rising Sun.

This is Katie and Kay. Thanks for keeping it tuned here. You're streaming through the multiverse at katieandkay.org. You're tuned into Your Next Tattoo. I'm DJ Collywood, subbing for the original Hickster and Radio Rose. And we are going down the sunny side of the path today, listening to songs about the sun, because the summer solstice is coming up soon. And let's see, on that last set we heard the Animals singing House of the Rising Sun, classic, love the organ. Then we had a different rendition of Ain't No Sunshine When She's Gone by Bill Withers. That was a slightly different recording back in 1972. And then Katrina and the Waves sang Walking on Sunshine. And then we wrapped that up with a song by Jonesy called Sun that was featured on the motion picture soundtrack for a movie called We Bought a Zoo, which I have not seen, but I like Jonesy. And let's see, we're going to keep it moving. Hope you're having a good Wednesday. Hope you're getting to a farmer's market. Enjoy some music tonight in Basalt, perhaps. Hint, hint. And let's go ahead and play a song by Simply Red called Sunrise. You think you might not know it, but you do.

0: There she is.
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Tune in this afternoon at 4 o'clock to hear the Andy Zenka Youth Empowerment Program's weekly public affairs show. This month on Soul Connection, hosts Adele Kraft and Sarah Fedishin chat with Saffron Branson, ZEP's newest staff member, about health, mental health, CMC Human Services, and her new role. All right, it is 11:32, almost 33, and so we got another half hour or so with you. Again, you're tuned into Katie and Kay's Your Next Tattoo. I am DJ Collywood, subbing for the original Hickster and Radio Rose on this magical Wednesday. And the summer solstice is just around the corner on June 21st, so we're exploring some sunny themes. Maybe you've heard some sunny songs. We started that set off with a song called Sunrise by Simply Red. I had heard this song before. I thought it was a different song, something I had known from like the 80s or 90s, but it was a different band, but they had a similar phrase in there. After that was Sunshine by a band called Niceness, local band. And then we had Sharon Von Etten's song called Every Time the Sun Comes Up, which I think is about vampires. And after that was a song by Bobby Hebb called Sunny. And now we're going to listen to a band called The Kinks. Ever heard of them? And it's called Sunny Afternoon here on KDNK.

Hey, this is Katie and Kay. Thanks for listening to Your Next Tattoo. And stay tuned for upcoming show, Big Daddy's Rock and Blues, coming to you in about 15 minutes. I am DJ Collywood, subbing for the original Hickster and Radio Rose on this amazing Wednesday. We've been exploring some sunny themes today on the show because the summer solstice is just a handful of days away. Hope you've enjoyed our little set. We had the Kinks playing Sunny Afternoon, followed by Keep on the Sunny Side by the Whites, featured on Oh Brother, Where Art Thou? And then we wrapped that set up with Wham playing A Ray of Sunshine live from the Tube. We're going to keep things going for the last segment of the show. We'll see you down the sunny side of the street with Billie Holiday here. Have a great Wednesday, everybody.

0: Hey, it's high noon. Time for Big Daddy's Rockin' Blues. And per normal, we'll start out with a little bit of comedy today from Mr. Barry Crimmins.
1: I've been making money selling erasable maps of Eastern Europe since. The whole thing that happened in the Soviet Union was pretty amazing. You know, there's people that point guns at their people and keep them under their wraps and whatever. It's good that went down, although the way it's being interpreted in this country is pretty ridiculous. You know, it's as if the people in the Soviet Union are going, free us of these shackles of health care, please. You know? I want a job at a pink slip factory, please. I mean, we do a lot of things wrong in this country. The healthcare system in this country is outrage. I mean, it's ridiculous. Hospitals should have patients, not customers, you know. They should have patients. Whoever came up with the idea that the profit motive and the healing arts belongs in the same parade is an evil person. I mean, hey. People are really afraid of dying, aren't they? And yes, they are. In many cases, we can prevent it, can't we? Well, yes, we can. I think some price gouging's in order here. Socialism's bad. You know, why we all learned socialism's bad in public school, didn't we? Public school is socialism. Okay, thank you. We were driving on the federal highway talking about how bad socialism is just the other day.

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On Friday, June 25th, this singer-songwriter duo brings their sound of folk and Americana back to the Roaring Fork Valley following their performance at the Telluride Blues Festival. 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Well, what do we got going on today? Not exactly sure. However, Cheeseburger in Paradise, Jimmy Buffett's tune, peaked at number 32. In 1978 on this date. So that's just random. I'm not going to play that. I will play something from Jimmy, but I'm going to play Pencil Thin Mustache instead.

musician? I wish I had a

little band of heathens there for you. It's Katie and Kay. Airing diverse voices since 1983. Interested in becoming a Katie and Kay DJ? He asked. Email Cody, C-O-D-Y, at katieandkay.org. The next DJ orientation is Thursday, June 18th, 5:45 to 7 p.m. here at the station, 76 South 2nd Street in downtown Carbondale, where you'll learn how to say 76 South 2nd Street without sounding silly. 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And from the Carbondale Library, doctors from Mount Sinai Dermatology will offer skin cancer screenings at the Carbondale Branch Library from 1 to 4:30 p.m. this Sunday, June 21st. 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Well, Duke Robillard came out with a new album last year. Let's hear something from Duke.

Duke Robillard for you there, still doing it after all these years. I can recall seeing him about 40 years ago. That was a long time ago. Still playing. Here's something from the North Mississippi All-Stars off their most recent album.

North Mississippi All-Stars for you there. It's Katie and Kay, Community Connection since 1983. Tune in tonight at 6 for Katie and Kay's live broadcast of the Basalt Summer Concert Series. Music starts with Sweet Jessup and the Dirty Buckets, followed by headliner Paul Mira. It's tonight at 6 on Katie and Kay. More tunes straight ahead. We're just listening to the North Mississippi All-Stars. Well, now we're going to have a Luther Dickinson tune here off the Dead Blues album, Little Red Rooster, classic.

little Popa Chevy for you, instrumental. And next up is Geneva Magnus, and asking the musical question, do I need you? What is that old thing about a woman needs a man like a fish needs a bicycle? Something like that.

Freddie King, ladies and gentlemen. 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June is National Cancer Survivor Month, and the community is invited to Sayre Park in Glenwood Springs to join Valley View's Callaway Young Cancer Center to celebrate local cancer survivors and their loved ones and to remember those no longer with us. Tonight, from 4 to 6. Coming up at Sayre Park in Glenwood. All right. Taj Mahal and Keb Mo got together and produced an album. Definitely going to listen to that.

0: Selwyn Birchwood for you. Sounded great. Off of his recent album, Swamp Funkin' Blues. Yeah, there you go.
1: 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The Carbondale Farmers Market runs from 10 to 3 today. Come say hi. The Crystal Theater shows live World Cup matches at 2 p.m. and 8 p.m. today. Valley View honors cancer survivors with a celebration at 4 p.m. at Sarah Park. The Basalt Library holds the first of a two-part educational conversation series.

0: series on Alzheimer's disease. That's today at 5 and again next Wednesday. Bands from the Jazz Academy perform at the Collective Snowmass from 5 to 8. Financial Book Club meets at the Pitkin County Library at 5:30 this afternoon. Also at 5:30, Indivisible Leadville 25 gets together at the Lake County Library. Paul Myra kicks off the Basalt Summer Concert Series with Sweet Jessup and the Dirty Buckets opening. Music starts at 6 p.m. along with KDNK's live broadcast. The English-Spanish Conversation Circle gathers at the Rifle Library at 6:45. Taka welcomes Emma Maris for a workshop about building better relationships with nature. That's tonight at 7. Rifle City Council holds their meeting at 7 p.m. at City Hall. Hannah Von Berchtal plays at Heather Savory Pies in Basalt. That's also at 7. And Soul Theater begins performances of Alice by Heart tonight at 7, with additional shows every night through Sunday. Hey, and here's three more things for Thursday. Lift Up drops into Glenwood Catholic Charities tomorrow from 10:30 to 1:30. The Parachute Family Resource Center from 11:30 to 2:30. And the Aspen Ranger Station from 3 to 5. The Friends of Lake County offer a volunteer opportunity for helping to replace the Turquoise Lake Nature Trail Bridge. That's tomorrow morning at 9 a.m. And the Carbondale Library's Third Thursday Book Club discusses Culpability by Bruce Holsinger. That's at 2 p.m. tomorrow afternoon. Keep your community in the loop about events and programming ideas by emailing calendar at kdnk.org. We are so excited to begin our summer of live broadcasts, so make sure to tune in tonight if you aren't at the show in person. Now, whether you just discovered KDNK today or you've been listening every day since 1983, we are so happy to have you here, and we wish you a warm and welcoming Wednesday.
1: Mike Lemmer, a man about town. That's KDNK, inspiring impromptu dance party since 1983. The Crystal Theater will screen the England versus Croatia World Cup game today at 2 p.m., which is coming up, and the Colombia versus Uzbekistan match at 8 tonight. Whether you call it football or soccer, all are welcome for these community gatherings. The Crystal will be showing World Cup matches throughout the month of June and into July, including the final match on July 18th. Well, Buddy Guy came up with a new album last year, and ain't done with the blues. There you go. Let's listen.

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More info at tacaw.org. Tune in this afternoon at 4 o'clock to hear the Andy Zanke Youth Empowerment Program's weekly public affairs show. This month on Soul Connection, hosts Adele Kraft and Sarah Fetishin chat with Saffron Branson, ASYIP's newest staff member, about mental health, CMC Human Services, and her new role. It's coming up here on KDNK. Got 20-odd minutes left in Big Daddy's Rock and Blues. Gonna keep it coming.

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0: We just heard So Gangster by Pigeon John, I Hear Thunder by Sue Snitcher, and Electric Circles in the Yellow Sky by Haemophagus.
1: Mm-hmm. 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

0: That's right, kiddies. This is the story of the three little pigs, based on the original story from way back. Once upon a time in the land of Nitty Gritty, there lived three little pigs. One of the little pigs was very cool. Another was more on the commercial side. And the third was, beyond the shadow of a doubt, as square as they come. In fact, he was almost octagonal. One day, as the three little pigs were taking five, one of them chanced to pick up a copy of Downbeat. "Hey, fellas," he said, "I see here where the Big Bad Wolf is playing a one-nighter in this area next week." "Uh-oh," said the second little pig. "That means it's panic time." "This," said the square little pig, "is the most depressing news since Ronnie Reagan got out of show business." "Right," said the hip little pig. "We'd better scuffle." Well, since the approach of the Big Bad Wolf indeed signaled danger, the three little pigs immediately set about the business of constructing suitable shelter. The square little pig arranged a quick GI loan and in no time erected a sturdy Orange County modern bungalow complete with wall-to-wall floors and a TV antenna. The commercial little pig moved into a foreclosed condominium. And at the last possible moment, the cool little pig built himself a small A-frame temple out of clarinet reeds and scotch tape. Well, children, the Big Bad Wolf eventually arrived in town. And the first place he went was to the home of the third little pig. Applying his hairy knuckles to the door, he laid down a crisp paradiddle and said, "Man, it's a raid." "Pops," whispered the pig from behind the locked door, "it's after closing." "Don't hand me that jazz," said the wolf impatiently. "Open up." "Sorry, Irv," said the pig. "You gotta make reservations. Besides, you shouldn't even be out this late. Ain't you hip to the curfew?" "The what?" said the wolf. "Curfew," said the pig. "Gesundheit," said the wolf, hoping to pass as a television comedian. "Funny," said the pig. "I'll see you next week. Same time, same channel." "Charlie," said the wolf with ill-concealed displeasure, "if you don't open that door, I'll huff and I'll puff and I'll blow your house down." "Tell me one thing," said the little pig. "What condition is your lip in?" Enraged at this impertinence, the wolf came on like Joshua. The walls came tumbling down, and in no time at all, the poor little pig was really gone. The following day, the Big Bad Wolf traveled across town and knocked at the door of the second little pig. "Who dat?" said the pig, trying to sound hip. "Never mind," snapped the wolf, anxious for destiny to resume its inexorable march. "Open that door and give me some skin, pig. Or give me some pigskin, as the case may be." "I'll handle the joke," said the pig. "Did you have an appointment?" "Don't bug me, Buster," said the wolf. "When I'm in town, I always stop at the pork club. Now open up." "No, man," said the pig. "In fact, not by the hair on my chinny chin chin." "Well, what do you know about that?" said the wolf. "That must be Sam the Sham in there." "Oh, never mind the whisker joke," said the pig. "I ain't gonna open up." "I'll tell you what, baby," said the wolf with wily warmth. "I'll just peek through your keyhole." "In a pig's eye, you will," said the little pig, which angered the wolf so terribly that he huffed and he puffed and he blew the house down. In a very short time, the second little pig met the fate that had befallen his unlucky friend. The next day, the Big Bad Wolf went to the home of the cool little pig and knocked on the door.
1: "Have no fear," he said. "Murray the K is here."
0: "Look, I don't care if it's Paul Krasner," said the little pig. "Hang tough." "Now, wait a minute," said the wolf, pretending not to have heard the rebuff. "I understand there's a session going on here today." "Cut out, Whitey," said the pig. "We're not televising the hearings." "But I heard I could get my kicks here," said the wolf. "I'd like to sit in." "I'm hip," said the little pig. "And if you'll just slide down the chimney, as per instructions in the script, I'll really give you something to sit in." "You're not putting me on, are you?" said the wolf. Well, yes and no," said the pig. "Oh, man," the wolf said, sniffing at a wisp of smoke. "You wouldn't be lighting up in there, would you?" "See for yourself, Pop," said the pig. Losing his patience at last, the wolf hitched up his mod strides, leaped to the roof, and in so doing dislodged a brick which fell down the chimney and clanged loudly against the great iron pot in the fireplace. "What was that?" the wolf shouted. "E-flat," said the pig. "Daddy, fall in." And fall in the wolf did, down the chimney and right into the pot. Nimbly, the little pig clapped a cover on the top, and the wolf was trapped. "Let me out," he howled, but the pig was merciless. "Burn, baby, burn," he replied. After allowing the water to simmer for 48 hours over a low flame, the little pig lifted the cover, peered down into the pot, sniffing tentatively. "Ah," he said with a broad smile, "my favorite soup, cream of nowhere."

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2: I am Caden, and I'm an ASIAP intern, and I'm in the studio today with DJ Pickle Waffle and DJ Kitty, just helping them with all of their music, and I just wanted to do a quick interview with them. Hey, guys, how did you pick out your music for your show today?
0: So, we picked our music for our show today. We ran our finger through some of the, in a wall of CDs, and the other DJ told us when to stop, and we picked a CD that way.
2: They also did that with the vinyls, too, and that's where all of this music is coming from, which is a pretty cool way of making a set list for a show. How does it feel to be on the radio today?
0: Do you want to answer this one?
1: It feels exciting and...
2: Is it chaotic?
1: It can be.
2: It can be, yeah. Okay. Well, we have some more music for you guys coming. Thank you for listening. We are having some technical difficulties, but we'll be right back with you in just a moment. Thank you.

0: nice. I'm smoother than him, man. I mean, wear suits to love it. I know, right?
1: He wears suits. It's just the thought.
2: Heavy D, yo. The girls, they love me.

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1: Coming up next is Stuck Like You by Fia.
2: And then, do you want to give a shout-out?
0: We would like to give a shout-out to High Country Gems and Minerals for playing the As Yep program.

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1: 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RJ's believes in making a better future for our kids in the past. In the past 5 years, with support from the Roaring Fork Valley, RJ's has contributed over $150,000 to more than a dozen local nonprofits, schools, and organizations, including Colorado Animal Rescue and AsYep. RJ Patty Wax is located next to City Market and eligible and can be reached at 970-963-1700 for more information.
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3: My name is Kaden, and I'm an AsYep intern here at the radio station, and I'm just here helping them with their two-hour show and picking out music and engineering. 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
1: Probably Love is an Open Door.
3: Love is an Open Door from Frozen. Do you have one?
0: Undone by Weezer.
3: Yeah. Personally, my favorite was the Blue song. It's pretty funny. Okay.
1: Yeah.
3: Coming up next is, you guys already said it, I think,
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3: That's awesome. Also, DJ Pickle Waffle, I know you have a special joke to tell us. Do you want to share what that is?
0: How big is the average fence?
3: I don't know. How big is the average fence?
0: Around a yard.
3: Oh, that's funny. Thank you for listening. Coming up next is We Are Family.

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3: 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I'm Adele Kraft.
1: And I'm Sarah Fetishin.
3: And today we are down one co-host.
1: Boo.
3: I know, so sad, because Zenobia is off living her post-high school graduate adventure.
1: Yay!
3: She's in Italy right now, and we're very happy for her, but very sad for us.
1: Yes.
3: Because I don't know that Soul Connection is going to be as much fun without her.
1: No, it's not the same without Z. She just makes it special. But we're so proud of her. She worked so hard, finished that finish line, crossed that finish line. And yeah, I think we're both, our hearts are big.
3: We are so, so proud. And while she's not here in the room with us, we're going to do a little bit of positive gossip. And for those of you listening who don't know what positive gossip is, it's basically what it sounds like. It's where you talk about people behind their back, but in a good way.
1: Okay.
3: So we are so proud of Zenobia. And I have loved doing this with both of you for the past 4 years.
1: Yes.
3: Which is really, really amazing. And I hope that we can keep Soul Connection going when Z goes off to college.
1: Oh, me too. Me too. This has been such a privilege and an honor to do this show with both of you. And we've covered a lot of important topics. And we miss you, Z. We're going to make you listen to our episode when you get back. So don't think you're free from us.
3: And don't worry, even though Zenobia is going off to college in August, you will still hear her for the rest of the year, because we will be hard at work recording episodes that will air through December.
1: Amazing.
3: Yeah. So you'll hear lots more of her before she goes away. Anyway, as you listening probably already know, Sarah and I both have this shared context of ASYEP, but we also both work at CMC, and that is what we are here to talk about today, kind of the overlap between ASYEP and CMC and all of our worlds, because we are very excited to introduce Saffron, who is ASYEP's newest team member. Whoop whoop! This is the first time we've had a third full-time staff member at ASYEP, and we also have some crossover with the CMC internship program. So why don't you go ahead and introduce yourself? We're very happy that you're here.
4: Hi, I'm Saffron. I'm very excited to be joining ASYEP.
3: Yay! Can you tell us a little bit about yourself and how you ended up here in this room today, in this job at CMC?
4: So if we want to go back real far, my parents are on staff for the Marble Symposium, and we've been coming up here since, well, they've been coming up here since before I was born every summer for that. And then I've been coming every year since I was a baby. Moved here eventually permanently. The mountains called and I could no longer resist, and got the opportunity to go to CMC. First time in my life I've really gotten to do further a higher education. I'm very, very blessed in that regard. For the Human Services Program, chasing my dreams of being a counselor. And one day I got a phone call from a friend and a classmate at CMC, Paige, who is one of the DJ instructors here. And she said, hey, they're looking for somebody for ASYEP, and I think you'd be great for it. And so a few emails and interviews later, and I'm here. And at the same time, I was trying to get an internship.
1: Yes.
4: So I emailed Sarah and I said, hey, so I'm interviewing for ASYEP for a job. Is that like something I could do for an internship? And she got really excited. So that's how I ended up here.
3: Amazing. And we are so, so excited to have you. Sarah, I know that we've talked about human services on here in the past, but maybe could you give listeners a little bit of an overview about what the CMC Human Services Department offers to the community and what a graduating student in the program could then go out in the community and do?
1: Yes, absolutely. And I probably did scare you a little bit because it's been a dream of mine for ASYEP to have an intern. So for it to come together the way that it did was just beautiful.
4: Didn't scare me at all.
3: You're here and you don't seem too scared.
1: Okay. I was like, really? I know, Adele. yes, the Human Services Bachelor's Degree at CMC. Adele and I both work for the program. And it's about 4 years old, so it's pretty new. And it was a dream of Dr. Ann Moles many years ago, and she worked really hard to make it real. And I feel really fortunate to have this program in our rural communities. And watching the students go through this program in a lot of different capacities, human services is really broad. You can work in human services, you can work in nonprofits as a case manager, right, in probation and child welfare and do all these wonderful things. And you can also go on, if you want to, in a clinical route for a master's degree in social work or clinical mental health or to be a school counselor. So it really can lead on to some amazing things. Also, with this bachelor's degree, you can go for a CAT and a CAS. And these are strange because people are always laugh when I say CAT, but it's a certified addiction technician, a certified addiction specialist. And those certificates can help you make a livable wage in the Valley. So we feel really grateful to be able to have stackable credentials in the program. And the hope is that we can work with people that already live in the Valley and that want to go back to school and make a difference. And it is a pipeline, right, to our workforce, and a very valuable pipeline at that. So when we talk about internships, and that's really my job, is to work with internships. I teach in the program, I teach the class, and then I also teach some CAT and CAS classes, is to help promote people and move through this program so that they can work in community and serve those that are in need.
3: Amazing. Thank you, Sarah. You're welcome. Feel so lucky to teach in the program, and it's been an amazing experience. Saffron, can you tell us the moment or kind of describe how you decided to go back to school and pursue higher education, and why did you choose human services?
4: So I used to work at a school here in the Valley as a paraeducator. And the school counselor there, who is also somebody Sarah knows.
3: We're all connected.
1: Soul connection.
4: She was really inspiring to me. Seeing the way that she worked with the kids. And I have always been really fascinated by, like, social work and mental health workers in general. I had a bit of a troubled childhood myself. So those services meant a lot to me whenever I was a kid. My family couldn't really afford, like, outside of school mental services. So in school, mental health services were honestly really, really important for my life. And so seeing that kind of inspired me. And then I went up to CMC and talked to the admissions people, and then I chickened out. And then a year later, I went back and talked to them again, and I signed up for 15 credits over summer and did my first semester over a summer and loved it. Honestly loved it. I think CMC is, for me, it's an amazing fit. The small class sizes, the teachers, all of my professors really honestly care about what they do. So it's, for me, it was that moment of kind of opportunity plus it's fairly close to my house. I live in Marble, so nothing's close to my house. But but an hour drive in Colorado isn't that long.
1: And it's a beautiful drive.
4: Oh, yeah.
1: Yes.
4: But yeah, that's kind of how I ended up doing it. And I'm going into my senior year. So.
1: Yay!
3: That's wonderful.
1: Congratulations.
4: Thank you. And I love all my professors. I get to start my week every Monday, 8:30 in the morning with Sarah.
1: Yes.
4: And I don't hold that 8:30 against you at all.
1: Yes, I did not pick that. We can blame Dr. Harden for that.
3: What do you think sets CMC and the Human Services Department in particular apart from other schools? Because I think not a lot of people know, even though CMC has great marketing, there are still people in the community who don't know that you can pursue your bachelor's degree right here.
4: I think a lot of people don't realize, even now, don't realize that CMC does offer like full bachelor's 4-year degrees. They still kind of think of it as like your stopover where you can do your basics before you go on to like a front range school or something. And I, to be honest, didn't know about it either. I was going to go back for a teaching degree and started. That's when I actually started looking into it and realized like I loved working in education, but I don't want to be a teacher. I really want that mental health piece. Mm-hmm. And so what makes it different, other than the fact that it is really small, like I see my professors out in the community and they're working and doing things in the community, like working at ASYUP. Yep. And I'm not in a giant classroom with 60 other people, and my professor has no clue who I am. Every one of my professors that I've taken like a repeat class with or something, they immediately like, oh yeah, I remember having you in class. And they have these connection moments with us. And additionally, it is the kind of small mountain town vibe, I guess. Mm-hmm. Where I'm not saying it's not educationally rigorous. Like, it's relaxed in a serious way. I don't know how to describe that. But yeah. It's very high quality. Sorry.
1: Oh. Yeah. Well, we think so. And it's kind of neat to go to school in a rural community that you are actually then going to provide services to, right? Mm-hmm. So I went to Basalt High School, and I shared that this morning in class. And I went away for a while and received my psychology degree in Greeley, and they were huge classes. And my professors didn't care if I showed up or not, you know, and we read out of the book and we understood the theories and the foundations, but I had no idea how to apply that information after I left school. So when I came back to the mountains and kind of saw a lot of the same issues happening, right, I didn't know how to go about my next steps. So I did then pursue a master's degree and some other further education, and I'm glad that I did that. But I think our hope is for a bachelor's degree here in rural communities that we're talking about what happens in rural communities and how we're affected and how we can start to make change and do really good work now instead of waiting until you get a master's degree, because there's a lot of good things that can happen before that if we can integrate and do this thing in community like you shared. So thank you for sharing those things. I think that I'm happy that those things are showing themselves.
4: You kind of already mentioned the cat and the cast too, but I have a lot of classmates who've gone on and done that, and they're working in the community mm-hmm. now with organizations doing good work now mm-hmm. before they go get their master's. They're already getting those hours in and really honestly helping people.
1: Yes, right. So I'm glad that you bring that up too, because the cat and the cast is quite clinical. So that we have some concentrations. I don't know why we call them concentrations. They're minors when you go to other colleges. But I guess so. Wonderful. But we have the psychology minor and an addictions minor. And those are quite clinical in nature. So if that's something that you're really excited about, the hope is that you take those concentrations and then what I've heard, we've had a couple students move on to get their master's degree, is that they felt really prepared. They're like, Sarah, and they were talking to Dr. Harden too, that first year was easy for them.
5: I was describing a project I was doing for a research class, and somebody was like, that's master's level work. Mm-hmm. Why are you doing that for your undergrad? I said, because I'm going to a good college.
3: Mm-hmm. Mm-hmm. Mm-hmm. So I know that CMC Human Services also has this really unique internship program, which is part of the reason why you are here right now and placed at ASYIP. Can you tell us a little bit about the program, where students are placed, what they learn, what that adds to their education?
1: Sure. So when students become a junior or complete 60 plus credits, they are able to take part in an internship. And it's not required, but it is highly recommended. And the reason we didn't make it required was a few things.

0: a lot of our classes do that. By the time I get students that are juniors, they have done so much work on their own and are quite ready to now give to others or to be of service to others. And it's pretty exciting. So I meet with the student for about 30 minutes. I get to know them, and then I help them find an internship in their community. So I actually oversee the internships over 5 campuses. So this program is offered in Steamboat, Breckenridge, Vail, Rifle, and Glenwood. And we have internship sites over all of those campuses. And I hear from the student what population they want to work with, what they're curious about. Some students have no idea, and that's always fun because I get to tell them all about human services and all the rad things that are happening in their community. But many students have an idea, like they want to work with children or they want to work with youth or the older population, right? I kind of want to do this thing. And I then try to find an organization that would pair well with that. And then I reach out to the organization and I say, hey, do you want to partner with us? And usually I get a yes. And we sign an agreement and we try this thing out. We are really lucky right now. We did receive a grant from Opportunity Now to have paid internships for bachelor's level. And we're very, very excited about this opportunity because when students are deciding if they're going to take an internship or not, a lot of times they wouldn't take it because they had to pay the bills. So they had to pick on an extra restaurant shift or, you know, do something like that. But now they have the ability to take an internship knowing that it's going to be paid. And so I think it values the student, it values the time, it also values being in human services. I don't know if you've ever felt this, Adele, but in a lot of my jobs, you know, I'd work overtime or do things above and beyond and not be compensated because we're usually empathetic and we're compassionate.
1: All the time.
0: Yes. And now it's like we're trying to teach students that your time is valuable, your skill set is valuable, and you deserve to be compensated for that. So we're really, really proud of that grant and the ability to do that. We were also able to give supervisors a stipend. A lot of our supervisors are yes people, and they just take on, and their plates get really full. And we wanted to be able to say thank you so much for taking on our student, helping to lead and guide them in this really, really important field. So we're excited about those things and just hope to be able to continue in some capacity to be able to do that for our students.
1: Well, we're so excited to partner with you. And I think that that's all too common in helping professions, mental health, teachers, mm-hmm. anyone in the nonprofit world. Mm-hmm. So thank you for supporting a little bit of a paradigm shift there.
0: Yes.
1: Yeah. What has your experience been like in the internship program so far? I know you're just at the very beginning, first couple weeks and first day here, we're throwing you into the fire, but.
2: This is my very first day at ASYEP. fascinated by the program, everything I've learned about it's been really fantastic. But from a classroom setting, it's been really fascinating in class to see the way my classmates light up when they talk about their internships. Everybody, and you know, we share pretty deeply in class. We talk about, you know, things that aren't going well or fears we have. Or today in class, we talked about, like, how do I know I'm being a good helper? Like, what does that look like for me? And those are vulnerable conversations. And that depth really gives you, it's a soul connection. And again, I don't think you get that at a bigger school necessarily. I think there's like, what, 15 of us in there maybe?
0: Yeah. Mm-hmm.
2: And so we do get that depth, and everybody is just learning new things and really experiencing what it's like to be in the field in like this small little encapsulated way.
0: And yeah. I agree. They do light up. Yeah. I wanted to also point out that I think 28% of our student population is bilingual, bicultural. Mm-hmm. So, you know, speaking Spanish, coming from different countries, and that was our hope, was to create a pipeline of well, all sorts of people, all different kinds of strengths. But we do want to be able to serve our Spanish-speaking community.

0: And we haven't been able to do that well up to this point. So when we know that 28% are Spanish speakers, that just gives me a lot of hope that eventually maybe everyone in our community, or at least most people, would be able to receive some sort of human services support.
1: I think you were in class when someone was presenting and said that there were only two counselors in the Valley who are native Spanish speakers.
0: Yes.
1: Right? Yeah. Yeah, and I just find that appalling. And so it's really cool that CMC is helping to bridge that gap and then also bring up the next generation of mental health professionals who can work with the entire population of the Valley.
0: Yes.
1: Yeah. Yeah. That's really cool. As we come to the end of today's show, which happened very, very quickly, it always sneaks up on us. I was wondering if you could share what you're looking forward to this semester and this year as you start with ASIAP and do your internship.
2: So I love working with kids. I think they're the most brilliant little humans on the planet. And I love that I'm going to get this opportunity to see them get to express themselves creatively and build that confidence and empowerment. Yeah, that's in the name.
1: Yeah.
2: But that's honestly what I'm looking forward to most, and them getting to teach me things, which is really cool that I'm sure I'm going to be dragged around the studio and shown all sorts of fun stuff.
1: Absolutely.
0: That is so exciting. I'm really, really happy for you. Talk about glowing. Talk about feeling happy. We did talk a little bit today about values and just different ways to align to our work. And this feels really aligned to me for you. And that's a really special place to be when you're thinking about your profession and the way you want to show up and do this thing. And what a privilege, right, when we get to do this in our personal lives and in our professional lives.
2: Yeah. Everybody has, the second they hear what ASIAP is, they're like, oh, that is 100% you. You're going to do great.
1: I love it. We're so excited. And it's been an honor even just to spend the day with you and get you started in this role. So we're really, really excited to collaborate. Usually at the end of Soul Connection, most episodes we have a theme. And so by the end, we usually share something, some kind of strategy or suggestion or something that we are doing in our own lives right now to take care of our well-being. So does anybody have one that they would like to share as we leave our listeners today?
0: Yeah. I learned from a student today who was really talking about curiosity and how when he gets into certain situations, instead of getting frustrated or overwhelmed, he finds the space of curiosity and how well that serves him with his, I think, his well-being at work. Yeah. And I just, I loved hearing about that, because when we can shift into, I don't know, I feel irritated quite often, I feel like, these days. But instead of that, why not get curious about that and want to learn more and put ourselves, you know, in a different space? So I was really appreciative of that student sharing that. And I want to get curious about curiosity.
1: Awesome. Thank you, Sarah. Mm-hmm. Do you have one to share?
2: I was going to bring up some of the self-regulation techniques we've been learning in class, just breathing exercises, and getting curious was honestly such a great conversation in class today. I really work hard to reframe whenever I'm irritated, and getting curious is such a fun way to reframe it into, like, I'm not irritated, or I am irritated, but I can put that aside and be curious about this instead.
1: Mine for today will be doing something new. Over the weekend, my partner and I went on a walk at the RVR Riverfront Park. And even though that is a 10-minute walk from our house and we've lived at this house for almost a year, we had never done that before. Mm-hmm. And it was so beautiful and peaceful and such a wonderful experience. And it was nice to do something novel outside of our normal weekend routine. So that was really, really lovely. And we saw some creatures, too, which was great.
0: I love that.
1: All right. Well, thank you so much for listening to Soul Connection. And thank you to Sarah and to Saffron. We are so excited to have you on the team. All right. We hope you have a great rest of your week.
0: Bye.
2: Bye.

bird note. The white-tailed kite is a bird of prey with an uncanny ability. Facing her slender body into the wind, with pointed wings and broad tail outstretched, the bird appears to hover mid-air, like, well, a kite. White-tailed kites are mostly pale, except for black patches on their wings and their signature red eyes. They only live in a few states in the U.S., but they're common in grasslands throughout much of Central and South America, where they hunt for rodents and small prey. These raptors can be territorial during the breeding season, when males defend prime hunting grounds to feed their mate and chicks. But the rest of the year, kites are more gregarious. It's not unusual to find 100 kites roosting in the same clump of trees. Though white-tailed kites are globally abundant, they still face threats from habitat loss as humans convert native grasslands to farms, pastures, and urban developments. We can support these graceful raptors by preserving the grasslands they call home. For Bird Note, I'm Michael Stein. This episode is dedicated in memory of Alice Ashbaugh, a lifelong birdwatcher and amateur ornithologist.

0: Ballots are now in the hands of Colorado voters as primary election season is underway. One of the races people are deciding on is the contest for governor, where two Democrats and three Republicans are seeking their party's nomination for the general election. On June 7th, Rocky Mountain PBS and the Women's Foundation of Colorado hosted a forum featuring four of those gubernatorial candidates, and we bring you an excerpt of that forum today. The discussion was guided by questions informed by a recent statewide survey conducted by the Women's Foundation of Colorado.
1: Welcome to Women Decide, the Colorado Governors Forum. I'm Gabriela Resto Montero, Senior Journalism Director here at Rocky Mountain PBS, and I will be moderating our conversation tonight. I'd like to welcome Colorado State Attorney General Phil Weiser, State Representative Scott Bottoms, Senator Michael Bennett, and State Senator Barb Kirkmeyer for joining us tonight and participating in this conversation. Thank you all for being here tonight. Victor Marks was also invited but declined to participate. I want to start with some context from the poll. 63% of Colorado women today say that they have fewer rights and opportunities than men. Most Colorado women can't keep up with rising costs. 84% said cost of living is rising faster than their income. Here are the biggest challenges Colorado women say they are facing right now. The top three are economic inequality and the pay gap, political and rights-based concerns, and childcare access and affordability. And with that, it seemed fitting that we start our first block with questions on the economy, housing, and affordability. We start with, Colorado voters approved paid family and medical leave insurance program provides job-protected paid time away from work to address your own or a loved one's health needs. If you are elected governor, how will you protect successful programs like family while also ensuring that other programs that support working families are adequately funded and accessible throughout the state? And we begin tonight with Mr. Weiser.
2: The family program is a good example of how we were able to go to the voters and make the case for what I believe is basic infrastructure for our economy, that we need everyone to know if you or a loved one have a sickness or you have a baby, we need to make sure you can stay part of the workforce and don't have to worry about leaving the workforce. I actually believe the childcare point you mentioned is an essential area for us to make sure we're making a similar commitment. Childcare access in Colorado is sky high. It's hard to find. We need to do better. I want to make sure we're following the lead of Iowa. They've created a childcare solutions fund, working at the state level with local levels, with other partners to make sure we're building more capacity. And let's make sure that we're looking to make sure that childcare workers are paid fairly and a living wage. And then if there are barriers that we as a state have, that we address them.
1: Thank you, Mr. Weiser. We're going to move on to Mr. Bottoms.
3: Yeah, thank you. Great question. One of the interesting things that I found about specifically childcare within this broader context is that even down to giving birth, we've been taking funds away from rural Colorado. We've been taking funds away from natal units. And some women now have to, if you live in Springfield, Colorado, you're going to have to drive about 4 to 5 hours for basic health care, for giving birth, child care, those kind of things. We can continue to say, well, let's give them a little bit of time off. Let's give them a little bit of money and those kind of things. But if they can't even give birth near where their home is, this is a major, major problem. I fought this in the House. The Democrats continue to fight against basic parental care and basic child care and basic natal care throughout the state of Colorado. And so we're going to keep fighting for the women, for the children. They need this. There's no doubt about it.
1: Thank you, Mr. Bottoms. We move on to Mr. Bennett.
4: Thank you. Thank you so much for having me. It's wonderful to be with my colleagues here today. I, as a former school superintendent, when I went to D.C., led the fight for the enhanced child tax credit, which cut childhood poverty in America in half. That, unfortunately, has gone away at the national level, but in Maryland and in Minnesota and in Colorado, we're continuing to pursue those kind of policies. Family leave, is, in my mind, is a piece of that. But make no mistake, We have a cost of living crisis in Colorado. We're the third most expensive state in America. And it's women that are bearing the cost of that. It's women who are having to give up an entire decade or more of their career to pay for, to be at home to give their kids child care because nobody can afford child care in Colorado. It's women who are spending their working lives fighting with insurance companies to get health care. We need to turn the page, think outside the lines, and do much better if we're going to address the cost of living crisis that women are bearing in Colorado.
1: Thank you, Mr. Bennett. And Ms. Kirkmeyer, we wrap it up with you.
5: Thank you. I think we all understand that child care is the greatest barrier to individuals being able to go to work, especially women. So during my career, both as a county commissioner and even as a state senator, I have gone in and fought for to ensure that the CCAP program, the program for child care for low-income families, that it remains in place and that it's strong. We've had to go back in through the Joint Budget Committee and stabilize that program. At one point, we were serving only 10 or 11% of the individuals, of the children who could be served with the CCAP program. We're now down to about 5 or 6%, really working to make sure that we use the funds that we get from the federal government in a effective way so that we are providing the resources necessary for moms and dads to be able to have child care for their child in a place where they can trust and they feel safe that their child is in a safe location. The other thing, too, is within our universal preschool program, this was a program that has just been mismanaged from the get-go. Our universal preschool program, the Colorado preschool program, when it ended in 22, we were serving about 29,000 kids just in the public school system, and it cost us $176 million. Now we're to a point where we haven't doubled the number of children, but we more than doubled the amount of money going to it. We need to revamp that program and make sure that we're getting universal preschool and child care available for parents and moms.
1: With that, we're going to move on to our second question tonight. Colorado is a leading state when it comes to women small business owners. In fact, the poll found that more than half of Colorado women are interested in starting or growing their own businesses as long as the necessary money, resources, and support are available. What specific actions will you take in your first year to expand access to affordable capital for small businesses, especially women-owned firms? And how will you measure whether the money is actually reaching them? And Mr. Bottoms, we start with you.
3: Yeah, thank you. I've been working with the Small Business Administration, with the Trump administration, and they have been working very diligently to try to help this. They've been giving me lots of ideas, lots of stuff that goes along with this. But here's where we are in Colorado. Our Democrat-led House and Senate, going up into the governor's office, has put us in such a bind. We're the sixth most regulated state in the United States. This stops businesses. Think how many more women-run businesses we could have if we didn't have the regulation and the property taxes. Until we get rid of those two things, until we deregulate everything, until we get rid of property tax, we're going to continue to stifle new businesses for men and women. This is businesses across the board. We've lost almost 40% of all of our businesses since 2000. This has to stop, and this is at the hands of the Democrats. So I'm just going to deregulate every single thing that we can, get the Democrat control out of this, and let the people, let the women start the businesses and run their businesses.
1: All right. Well, I'm going to kick it over to you, Senator Bennett, to answer this question.
4: Thank you very much. I think the state could do a much better job pushing down the funding for local businesses and women-owned businesses. I think that those are decisions that don't have to be made at the state level. I think that they could be made at the local level with existing financial institutions that already support women-owned businesses and minority-owned businesses, and we need to do a better job of supporting both. And we need to make sure that we're monitoring it, as you suggest, to make sure we're doing well. When I was superintendent in Denver, we had a program in place that I think it did a very good job to make sure that we had that kind of diversification with people doing business with the Denver Public Schools. And then second, I think we have made it hard for small businesses in Colorado to operate, including women-owned businesses. When you see 25% of the restaurants close in Denver and 25% of the restaurants close in Boulder, those are family-owned businesses often, immigrant-owned businesses that are now being replaced by firms from out of state that can afford the expensive fixed costs of complying with regulations that maybe we should have thought through a little bit better. This is a critically important moment for Colorado, I think, when it comes to the future of our small businesses.
1: Thank you, Mr. Bennett. We now move on to Ms. Kirchmeier.
5: Thank you. So as a county commissioner, I was able to work with the Small Business Development Council here in the state of Colorado to strengthen that. It's a great place to go for startup businesses. They help you work through your business plans. They help you develop develop the plan and help you work through and create what is your mission and vision for your business. So I would strongly urge folks to use that service that's out there already. But as governor, I would strengthen that. We need to have stronger partnerships, not only with local governments, but also existing businesses that are successful, that are willing to help mentor new startup companies, young entrepreneurs who really want to go out there and create their own world, create their own job. I, for one, I owned a small business. My sister and I started up a flower shop in Fort Collins, and we got that information from the bank, quite frankly. And it would have been great to have a small business development center that was telling us, here's where you go to get your permits. Here's what you need to do. You need to put together a five-year plan. So I would strengthen that. And then I think the other issues, as already kind of mentioned, I did pass bills that lowered property taxes. I think that's important. We are the sixth most regulated state in the nation. We've got to claw back some of these regulations. And then, quite frankly, we also, my time is up. Sorry, I keep going.
1: That minute goes by quick. Mr. Weiser, you're running us out.
2: Thank you. Our economy is stronger and it's fairer when everyone, women, people of color, immigrants, have opportunities to build businesses. Over the last 25 years, this has been an ambition and a commitment that I've led in numerous contexts, helping to chair Governor Ritter's Innovation Council, founding Startup Colorado, founding a Bridge Entrepreneurs Network that's had a particular focus on supporting women entrepreneurs. Larissa Herta, CEO of TW Telecom, has been a great partner in that work. We got a lot of work to do. When I'm governor, this is going to be a several front effort. First, making sure that we're doing all we can, encouraging mentoring. Often, women and people of color are the ones who aren't getting mentoring. They don't have access to that know-how. We need to lean in. I'll talk more about that as this program goes on. Also, on access to capital, we got to make sure that the programs at OEDIT, our Office of Economic Development, are working for everyone. I'm going to make sure we set up a business navigator program to provide the types of guidance that would have been valuable to Barb when she was building her business. And finally, I want to make sure that we have a constant dialogue, getting feedback so we do better.
1: Right. Thank you so much, Mr. Weiser. Actually, the next question speaks to what several of you brought up, and that is that the Family Affordability Tax Credit, when combined with the Earned Income Tax Credit and Child Tax Credit, reduced Colorado childhood poverty by nearly 40%. But Colorado can't continue the credit because of federal funding cuts and Tabor. As governor, how will you use tax policy as a tool to ensure families across our state can cover their basic expenses and thrive? And Mr. Bennett, we will start with you.
4: Thanks. I appreciate that very much. As I mentioned, for many years, I've led the national fight and the fight that led to Colorado's child tax credit, not just to get to enhance it, but to make it paid out on a monthly basis so families could have the benefit of using it when they had to pay their electric bills or when they had to pay for food or when they had to pay for their kids' schools to go back to school. And it's become a really important part of American tax policy. And it is in Colorado. And I believe that we should be enhancing it, not cutting it back. I think that we should also have a more progressive tax code in Colorado than the one that we do. And I think we need to reform Tabor. This is part of the constitutional constraint that has bedeviled Colorado for 40 years. And I believe very strongly, as somebody who's worked in education for a long time, that our kids and teachers no longer should be fighting with one hand tied behind their back. We should be thinking about the next 25 years, not the last 40 years. And that's a reform effort that I will lead as governor of Colorado.
1: Thank you, Mr. Bennett. That's the minute. I'm going to kick it over to Ms. Kirchmeier.
5: Thank you. The individuals and the legislators who created the Family Affordability Tax Credit purposely put in a trigger to ensure that if we did not have a Tabor surplus, in other words, an additional amount of money out there that we had to, if we didn't have a Tabor surplus, that it should be triggered and that we wouldn't go into debt and use general fund money to give the refund to individuals. So I am not for increasing taxes. I am not for increasing or changing or reforming Tabor. Tabor has been in place, thank goodness. It keeps a cap on government. It limits government. And it keeps us from not being overtaxed so greatly. We really need to ensure that we aren't giving tax breaks or tax refunds to individuals at the expense of about 60% of the people who live in our state, 60 to 70% of the people who live in our state that are barely making it, making ends meet, who can't afford any more tax increases.
1: And now we move to Mr. Weiser.
2: It is essential for our future that we improve and reform Tabor. For quite some time, 15 or so years, Colorado had what was known as the BS factor. It is BS, but it stands for budget stabilization, which means we hollowed out our educational opportunity for our kids. We are going to have to put in real work to change Tabor because a lot of times there have been efforts that have been top down twice in the last 7 years that haven't worked. I've got a plan to do so following my leadership from the grassroots. When I worked to take on the Kroger-Albertsons merger, we did 19 town halls across Colorado. That's what I want to do about Tabor. Civic assemblies talking about the value of more progressive income tax, helping us be able to make critical investments, helping do something about this hard cap that prevents us from making critical investments from cradle when someone is born, child care I talked about before, up to career. That is a smart investment in our future. I will lead it as our next governor.
1: Thank you. And we round it out with Mr. Bottoms. Thank you.
3: Yeah, thank you. This is one of the most foundational issues going on in the state of Colorado right now. People of Colorado, listen to this very carefully. You just had two Democrats explain to you how they're going to take away the thing that has kept you getting refunds and has kept you from being overtaxed and has kept our state from going bankrupt over and over and over. We're still $1.5 billion in debt, and yet they still want to take Tabor from you. I know over 60% of the state of Colorado wants Tabor to stay in place and even tightened up, and they want that refund. People of Colorado, do not let them take your Tabor away and vote against 135 that's going to raise the Tabor tax and mostly go to education. These are shell games. These are smoke screens. They just want your money. We've got to fight for Tabor. That's your money. Do not let this continue the slide that we've seen for the last decade.
1: Thank you, Mr. Bottoms. We are now going to have two questions from the community, and here is the first one from Sarah.
6: Hi, I'm Sarah Alarcón, and one question I would ask the next governor is, what is your plan to make it more accessible for first-time home buyers to buy their first home in Denver?
1: Mr. Bottoms, we start with you.
3: Yes, a great question. I would love to see, not just in Denver, but I would love to see first-time home buyers buy houses all over the state of Colorado. The way that we have to do this is we have to deregulate. We've added up to $35,000 for every single home being built right now. And the only thing that we did was add red tape, regulations and red tape. And now the Democrats in the House came and said that counties can't even have their own planning and building code and zones and everything. The state is going to override that. Guys, as long as we keep doing this, you're not going to be able to buy houses. We have to get the red tape and the regulation out. Basically, you got to get the hands of the government. And who's been running the government for years and years now? The Democrats. Get their hands out and let's have less reform and cut the property taxes. And you can actually afford a home. Get all the red tape out of there and it will stop hindering you. Right now, the state has hindered you over and over and over to be able to buy the home. It's not local municipalities and it's not the cost of housing. That is being driven up by state legislation.
1: All right. On that note, we move over to Mr. Bennett.
4: I think that housing costs are the number one issue faced in Colorado. And I suggest that this state should be the first state in America where no working person has to spend more than 30% of their income on housing, whether it's rental housing or housing that they own. We're a long way from that right now. When I was superintendent in Denver, I did faculty meetings every day and met teachers almost only who lived in Denver. They didn't live anywhere else. Now no teachers can afford to live in Denver. No teachers can afford to live in the Roaring Fork Valley unless they win the housing lottery. That is ridiculous. It's reflecting the golden age that we're living in. And we've got to build starter homes. We've got to build condominiums. We have to build cheaper housing for the people, for our young people and for working people in Denver and across the state. And I proposed a plan to make sure that we cut the red tape that we need to cut, but we also align incentives in a way that can support first-time home buyers to be able to have the opportunity to have what Susan and I have had, which is to fulfill the American dream. Our kids are being shut out of Colorado.
1: Thank you, Mr. Bennett. We move now to Ms. Kirkmeyer.
5: Thank you. Great question. I actually carried a bill this year that allowed for going through CHAFA, allowed first responders, emergency first responders, to have the ability to use the program through CHAFA, which is not necessarily a government program. It is a special purpose authority to use that program so that they could get a interest-free second home mortgage so they could make their down payment to, again, being creative, looking for ways to do it. But here's the thing. Over the course of the last eight sessions, 8 years, we've had one-party control that has just led to more regulations, more taxes, and less affordability. If we want to get more affordable homes in this and more attainable homes in this state, we've got to get the government out of it. They've got to cut. We've got to cut regulations. We've got to look at, for example, we put an energy code in place. We had a public utilities commission who thought it was a great idea to ban natural gas and not think how much that was going to cost us as ratepayers and that increase. We have had less affordability under Democrat one-party control. We've got to get rid of regulations, and I've already cut property taxes, and we'll continue working on that.
1: Thank you, Ms. Kirkmeyer. And lastly, Mr. Weiser.
2: Sarah, the question you ask is so important. Right now, in Denver and many communities, if you're a law enforcement officer, you're a firefighter, you can't afford to live in the community where you're working, which means that community is also less safe. It means that you're not getting those individuals coaching Little League. We need to do better. Let me tell you about my plan to do better. It starts with creating the right incentives. Right now, if you have a permitting fee in Denver, almost anywhere in Colorado, it's the same permitting fee for that starter home and for a mega mansion. That's ridiculous. We want to encourage the starter homes. We should make those permitting fees as low as possible. We should make the permitting times as quick as possible. We should lean in with innovation like modular homes, which can be 20% cheaper, 30% quicker. And for those law enforcement officers, teachers, nurses, others, we should have down payment assistance, and I've got a plan to make sure we do that. And there are other creative ways that CHAF has been looking at, bringing home fund. We got to explore all that and more.
1: Thank you so much. We next have a question from Patience.
7: Hi, my name is Patience Kapwasa, and I am a community leader in Colorado Springs who works in the food access space. And so what I want to know from our future governor is the one big beautiful bill has already eliminated SNAP eligibility for thousands of Coloradans, including many non-citizens who lived and worked here for years. In the community organization in which I worked, we saw in 1 year a demand increase of about 148%, and we're not seeing that slow down. So I want to know what specific actions you will take as governor to fill those gaps that federal food policy is now creating, and how will you make sure that communities in like Southeast Colorado Springs, which don't always make the headlines, aren't left behind?
1: Mr. Bottoms, this is your district, and you're up first.
3: Here's my district. Thank you for the question. One of the things that we have to do, and this is part of what President Trump was leaning into. I don't know how effectively it worked, but at least this was the plan, was to actually look at SNAP, look at the benefits, look who's getting these benefits. There are a lot of people that desperately need these benefits, and we're pushing them out in favor of people that are illegally and that do not get access to these benefits. And so we're pushing people that have had these benefits that have depended upon them for a long time over to the side and just saying, from now on, you're not important because we have a new demographic that we're going to give these benefits to, and you're no longer it. Guys, we have got to reform this. We've got to go through every one of these roles and look at who is getting the benefits, who needs the benefits, and who is actually cheating the system and not. It's not in the best interest of SNAP or any of these other benefits for these people. We got to stop stealing from people in Colorado.
1: Up next is Mr. Bennett.
4: Thank you. I really appreciate this question, and I think Scott's answers show how different the perspective is from the Trump supporters in this race. You know, what they've supported is a set of policies, cutting taxes for the richest people in America while cutting benefits like SNAP, cutting benefits like the child tax credit, that is, and Medicaid in particular, which is going to really hurt Colorado. That is what Donald Trump has done. That is what we have to fight. It is true in El Paso County tonight that there is a food bank there that stays open once a week for teachers, because the teachers in El Paso County need to go to a food bank to feed their own children. That is a reflection of the Gilded Age that we're living in. And I think, Patience, the only way we're going to be able to solve that is by having an economy that's supporting high wages for working people and is dramatically reducing the cost of a middle-class life, of housing, of childcare, of health care. And right now in Colorado, we are a long way from being there. I believe we can lead the entire nation out of this Gilded Age.
1: Thank you, Mr. Bennett. Ms. Kirkmeyer.
5: Thank you. Here's the thing. With regard to eligibility for SNAP, it actually was not impacted. The eligibility was not. Benefits were not lessened because of anything that happened in the Big Beautiful Bill. What did come out of that is that it basically the federal government said, look, states, you need to run an efficient program and make sure that you have your error rate down and make sure that you are making determinations in a timely manner for those individuals who get to have insurance or who get to have SNAP benefits. So the benefits themselves were not eliminated. Eligibility was not eliminated. In fact, the federal government is pushing to make sure that we get a lesser error rate and that we get more people determined in a more timely manner to make sure that people do have SNAP benefits. And as a member of the Joint Budget Committee, I did make sure that SNAP benefits are something that is a priority within our budget and that we do hold down that federal match and that we are providing those services and those benefits to the individuals who deserve them in our state.
1: Thank you. Mr. Weiser.
2: Patience, your leadership and the work of Food to Power is so important on so many levels. And the way this Trump administration has been heartless and lawless and harmful in how they've administered SNAP is a textbook example of why the public is turning against this administration. I recognize that Senator Bennett has supported, he voted for Brooke Rollins, the agriculture secretary. He stands by that vote. I've had to sue her four times, including twice about SNAP. Once was during the government shutdown. And at that time, Colorado found a way to basically put some state money to help people have food so people didn't go hungry. 600,000 Coloradans. I won that lawsuit against the secretary. I brought a second lawsuit against the secretary who tried to take away SNAP benefits as part of the Trump administration's efforts to bully Colorado. I'm going to stand up for SNAP in all the ways we can, creatively and leaning into food education for kids who deserve healthy food, who need to get outside more, and whose exposure to programs of Food to Power, it's transformative. This is a crucial issue. I've shown I'm willing to fight for SNAP and stand up against this administration.
1: Thank you to our candidates for participating. They are, once again, Colorado State Senator Barbara Kirkmeyer, State Representative Scott Bottoms, State Attorney General Phil Weiser, and Colorado Senator Michael Bennett. The Colorado primary is Tuesday, June 30. We'd like to thank the Women's Foundation of Colorado and the Colorado Women's Chamber of Commerce for their partnership and their work supporting women across the state.
0: Thanks to Gabriela Resto Montero, Senior Director of Journalism at Rocky Mountain PBS, for moderating that discussion. And you can watch the full forum at rmpbs.org.
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0: agreement with Iran that achieves everything we set out to accomplish, everything and much more.
1: The G7 summit concludes with President Trump making a lot of promises about Iran's future.
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1: I'm Elsa Chang.
2: And I'm Scott Detrow. Scientists warn a record-breaking El Nino is coming.
1: Peru is already feeling some weirdly warm conditions right now.
3: El Nino is happening on top of a lot of human-caused warming already. A lot of the impacts are on steroids.
2: Also, the Obama Presidential Center opens this week.
1: And it is not your typical presidential library.
4: The challenge that we're trying to express is representing a time when hope propelled, but to also convey that hope's always with us.
2: And the new Fed chairman holds his first press conference.
1: Now news.
5: Live from NPR News in Washington, I'm Ryland Barton. President Trump says everyone he met at the G7 in France, quote, loves the deal he's agreed to with Iran. For his part, French President Emmanuel Macron says it doesn't resolve everything, but it is key for the global economy, as NPR's Michelle Kellerman reports.
6: President Trump has faced a lot of criticism from Iran hawks for signing a deal that focuses on the Strait of Hormuz and starts a 60-day clock to negotiate over Iran's nuclear program, which was the initial reason for launching the war. But Trump says only, quote, stupid people want him to continue dropping bombs.
0: Then it's a memorandum of understanding. If it doesn't get done in 60 days, that's all right. We go back to bombing. You know, I don't want to do that because it's so good.
6: He says the U.S. won't give Iran any money under the deal, but the agreement does pave the way for sanctions relief and investments from the region. Michelle Kellerman, NPR News, the State Department.
5: The confirmation hearing for former SEC Chair Jay Clayton to serve as Director of National Intelligence has been postponed. The hearing had been set for this afternoon. President Trump said he was delaying the nomination and blocking the renewal of a key surveillance tool in order to pressure the Senate to advance a long-stalled voting bill. Luigi Mangione's attorneys are pursuing a psychiatric defense in the murder case over the killing of a healthcare CEO in 2024. NPR's Brian Mann reports.
7: This hearing was incredibly contentious. The big news, they will claim that he was under some kind of extreme emotional duress. He's accused, of course, of shooting and killing Brian Thompson, a top CEO at a health insurance company in 2024. There was back and forth between the prosecutor and the defense over whether defense attorneys have released medical information quickly enough. A lot of this is still redacted. We don't yet know exactly the nature of the mental illness that Mangione's defense team will claim. More about that is expected to be released in the coming days.
5: NPR's Brian Mann reporting. Tropical storm Arthur is brewing off the Gulf Coast and dousing Texas and Louisiana. NPR's Debbie Elliott reports.
8: Tropical storm warnings are posted from High Island, Texas to Morgan City, Louisiana. Forecasters with the National Hurricane Center say Arthur will bring tropical storm force winds near 40 miles an hour, along with heavy rainfall and coastal flooding to Texas and Louisiana. Flash flooding is also possible as the storm moves eastward into Mississippi, Alabama, Georgia, and the Florida Panhandle. The city of New Orleans is distributing sandbags for residents to brace for flooding. Gusty winds from Arthur have caused scattered power outages in and around Galveston, Texas, and the storm's also churning up rough surf, prompting marine warnings in the Gulf. Debbie Elliott, NPR News.
5: And from Washington, this is NPR News. Republican lawmakers in Georgia won't redraw congressional and state legislative districts for the 2028 elections during a special session. Republican House leaders said changes should take place only after providing the public ample opportunity for input. It's a setback for President Trump, who has urged states to draw Republican-friendly congressional maps. About half of all U.S. adults are using AI chatbots now, according to a new poll from the Pew Research Center. It also shows growing concern among Americans about the technology. NPR's John Ruich reports.
9: According to the poll, 49% of U.S. adults report using AI chatbots, up from about a third 2 years ago. OpenAI's ChatGPT is dominant. Google's Gemini is in second. While uptake of AI chatbots has been swift, with a growing number of Americans saying they're more likely to help rather than hurt productivity, the poll shows that worries about AI are on the rise. About two-thirds of Americans think AI is moving too fast. and 40% think it'll be bad for society over the next 20 years, while only 16% think it will be good. There's skepticism on the regulation front, too. A majority have little or no confidence that the U.S. government will regulate AI effectively or that U.S. companies will develop it responsibly. John Ruich, NPR News.
5: Scientists have found evidence of the oldest known plague dating back about 5,500 years ago, some 200 years earlier than previously thought. Researchers found ancient DNA from the plague-causing bacteria in teeth from remains buried in four Siberian cemeteries. This is NPR News.
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2: It's All Things Considered from NPR News. I'm Scott Detrow in Washington.
12: And I'm Elsa Chang in Culver City, California. President Trump both hailed and defended his new preliminary agreement with Iran. In a press conference at the end of the G7 summit in France, the president boasted that the new agreement ensures that Iran will never have a nuclear weapon, while also warning that he may resume strikes if Iran, quote, misbehaves.
0: If they don't honor that, we'll probably go back to bombing them until they honor it. You know, it's amazing what bombs can do.
12: While the president talked in broad strokes, another U.S. official read the full text out loud to a separate group of reporters on the condition of anonymity. NPR White House correspondent Franco Ordonez was in the room for the press conference in Evian, France. Hi, Franco.
13: Hey, Elsa.
12: Okay, so this trip was only, what, barely 2 days or a little more than that, but it seems like there was a lot packed in. I'm just curious, like, how well did it seem like President Trump handled this whole quick turnaround from the UFC fights, which were just on Sunday, right?
13: Yeah, I mean, I think there's really no doubt that it was an ambitious schedule. You know, as a reporter traveling with him, I can tell you that sleep was pretty hard to come by.
12: I'm so sorry.
13: But, you know, this president, though, Elsa, is known for not sleeping much, really.
12: Yeah.
13: And he did have a mix of meetings every day. I mean, including with the French president, with Gulf leaders, also with the Ukrainian president, Volodymyr Zelensky. But really, in the opener of his press conference today, I mean, he kind of meandered, you know, going from Joe Biden's favorite ice cream to disparaging Iranian culture while comparing himself favorably to former President Herbert Hoover.
0: But the one I always thought of, Herbert Hoover, and he caused it. He raised taxes too fast, and he raised interest rates too fast, all at the same time. And it caused the Great Depression.
13: And all this came as he was trying to basically sell his Iran framework.
12: Huh. Okay. Well, let's talk about this framework. How much more clarity did President Trump offer on this agreement?
13: Yeah, it was pretty striking how much Trump's public promises do not appear to be backed up by the text of the agreement. I mean, while it says Trump or Iran will never procure or develop nuclear weapons, you know, they've said that before. And from there, it gets really more aspirational, more into generalities. I mean, just as an example, the framework says the two sides agreed to discuss the issue of uranium enrichment, and that they've also agreed to resolve the disposition of the enriched material that's still buried in the mountain. The White House insists that Iran has agreed to destroy the enriched material, but that's not quite so clear in the text. And like many things with Trump, I mean, he speaks in such strong declaratives, while the framework really is a lot of TBD. You know, it's just to be determined.
12: Also, like, Trump lashed out at former President Obama's 2015 nuclear deal. Why do you think Trump is so obsessed with that comparison?
13: Yeah, he brought up the Obama deal repeatedly through the summer. I mean, Trump has been fixated on Obama for years. I mean, constantly comparing his own record against Obama's. And look, Trump is a big consumer of media, as we know, and the airwaves have really been full of people, full of experts comparing, you know, these two deals, particularly because Trump ripped up the 2015 agreement, saying it was too weak.
12: Right.
13: So it's obvious for people to try to compare the two, which actually is hard right now since all Trump has is more of a framework.
14: Okay. Well, finally, I mean, maybe it's a little too early to talk about Trump's legacy right now, but what impact do you think this war with Iran will have on Trump's presidency, or at least how it's remembered?
13: Yeah, I think historians are going to ask, what did the U.S. get for this war? I mean, what you have now is a slow reopening of the strait and a negotiation on a nuclear front. And that's basically where we were before. So much of the scrutiny going forward is going to be on what was the U.S. get for all the bombing, for the loss of more than a dozen troops, and the U.S. economy taking a big hit.
14: That is NPR's Franco Ordonez. Thank you, Franco.
13: Thank you, Elsa.
15: The Obama Presidential Center will be dedicated tomorrow in Chicago. It isn't technically a presidential library, but instead a massive campus with gardens, playgrounds, basketball courts, and an 8-story tall museum tower. NPR senior political correspondent Tamara Keith takes us through the museum.
16: It makes sense that the life and career of former President Barack Obama is at the heart of this museum. But his story is far from the only one it tells.
17: So when you walk in, it doesn't begin with President Obama's time in office because he said, I stand on a lot of shoulders of people who came before me.
16: That's Valerie Jarrett, CEO of the Obama Foundation. She's talking about the first exhibit in the museum called Toward a More Perfect Union. It's an optimistic idea about America's founding and future that Obama often included in his speeches.
17: It begins with the history of our country, the Declaration of Independence, the suffrage movement, slavery, Reconstruction, the civil rights movement, all of the different ways in which ordinary people brought about the change that led to his presidency.
16: Further into the museum, there's a large section dedicated to Obama's 2008 presidential campaign. And just dozens and dozens and dozens of campaign buttons. I think some of these are probably unofficial campaign buttons, truth be told. Brought Obama, which is a Wisconsin-themed button that includes a photo of a brat sausage. 440 buttons, to be exact. A short documentary-style video takes people back to election night 2008.
18: I can't believe this, bro. I cannot believe this, man.
16: John Roberson heads operations for the center.
19: And then you hear President Obama say, if there is anyone who still doubts in the promise of America, and I'm paraphrasing, tonight is your answer. That gets me every single time. It gives me goosebumps.
20: Tonight is your answer.
16: In a section called the People's House, there's a detailed model of the White House, and the East Wing is still intact. Last year, President Trump ordered it torn down to make way for his ballroom. But in the Obama Museum, time is frozen in a pre-Trump era, when hope and change were something millions of Americans believed in. A full-scale replica of the Oval Office is decorated just as Obama had it.
21: I am sitting at the Resolute desk, which is something visitors will be able to do here in the Oval Office. And if you open the drawer, you can see a BlackBerry, not the fruit, the thing that was around before iPhones.
16: A timeline of administration accomplishments includes numerous items since reversed by Trump, like the Paris Climate Accord and the Iran nuclear deal. Tina Chen is Executive Vice President of Programs for the Obama Foundation.
4: The challenge that we're trying to express is representing a time when, you know, hope propelled, you know, an unlikely person to become president of the United States, but to also convey that hope's always with us.
16: It all represents an early draft of the Obama legacy as guided by the former president himself. It is not, however, part of the National Archives Presidential Library System. Obama's papers and artifacts, not loaned to the museum for display, are stored in Maryland. It's a break with past practice and something former Nixon Presidential Library Director Timothy Naftali sees as a missed opportunity.
22: And I worry that we are going to have fewer and fewer professional nonpartisan spaces for national memory. And we need more of them, not fewer of them.
16: Naftali hasn't seen the museum yet, but Chin says it does include some failures, like not getting comprehensive immigration reform over the finish line.
4: We were very careful to be balanced, you know, and we wanted, you know, we had historians who had advised us. President Obama himself was wanting always tell the contrary story.
16: They do also want this presidential center to leave people hopeful and inspired to make change, even if many Americans find those feelings hard to conjure these days. Tamara Keith, NPR News, Chicago.
14: Scientists are warning that the world may be on the verge of a record-breaking El Niño. That's a weather pattern that's linked to rising global temperatures. El Niño typically begins along the Pacific coast of South America. And right now, Lima, the capital of Peru, is already experiencing unusually warm conditions, as Simeon Tagle reports.
1: Trapped in a thermal inversion between the Andes and the Humboldt Current of Antarctic waters, welling up in the Pacific, Lima normally has one of the most stable and predictable climates on planet Earth, but not this year.
3: Feeling the ocean so warm and being able to swim in this time of the year and sunbathing, it's amazing. Definitely something odd. It's weird.
1: Fabricio Laura is bodyboarding without a wetsuit and enjoying Lima's Redondo Beach. Peru's sprawling capital of 10 million, maybe 12 degrees south, but right now should be cool, gray, and overcast. The Pacific here is typically frigid this time of year. As Laura puts it,
3: your joints would hurt as soon as you approach or feel the water on your feet here in the shore. So yeah, for me, it's quite concerning.
6: Peru, Ecuador are usually ground zero for El Niño, and this is

0: wreak havoc on the global food supply, on top of the economic disruption already caused by the war with Iran. Peru has the world's largest anchovy catch, supplying around 40% of the world's fish meal, a key input for animal feed, but the government has just suspended the fishery to prevent the anchovy population collapsing. There are hardly any fish, says Martel Ventura, an angler on this Lima beach, who has spent hours here without catching anything. The fish prefer colder water, he says. More hot water rising to the surface of the Pacific would transfer more energy into the atmosphere. That could mean drought in Australia and parts of Asia, flooding here in Peru, and heavier winter rains across parts of the United States. That will benefit some farmers, but could wipe out others' harvests. For NPR News, this is Simeon Tagle in Lima, Peru.
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3: Tune in tonight at 6 for Katie and Kay's live broadcast of the Basalt Summer Concert Series. 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
2: 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And let's just have a little syndicated show promo just for funsies.
4: AIDS doesn't discriminate. 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
1: This is All Things Considered from NPR News. I'm Elsa Chang.
2: And I'm Scott Detrow. The Federal Reserve has a new chairman, and Kevin Warsh has his work cut out for him. Warsh met with reporters for the first time this afternoon after the central bank decided to hold its benchmark interest rates steady. The move comes as soaring energy prices have pushed inflation to its highest level in more than 3 years. Andrea Scott Horsley joins me now. Hi, Scott.
3: Good to be with you.
2: So President Trump picked Kevin Warsh to lead the Fed in hopes that he would push for lower interest rates. What happened?
3: The war happened, and the resulting spike in energy prices has forced Fed policymakers to rethink their outlook. You know, consumer prices in May were up 4.2% from a year ago, so rate cuts are off the table for now. And Kevin Warsh sounded every bit the inflation fighter when he addressed reporters for the first time today.
4: Persistently high prices are a burden for the American people. This committee will deliver price stability.
3: The Fed typically battles inflation by raising interest rates, not cutting them. And sure enough, the average Fed policymaker is now projecting that rates will rise by a quarter point this year. That's a big turnaround from the early weeks of the war when the average Fed policymaker was expecting rates to fall by a quarter point this year.
2: We've seen some moderation in gasoline prices in recent days on this news of this tentative ceasefire between the U.S. and Iran. Is the central bank

0: not reassured by that?
1: I think it's just too early to know. Gas prices have come down from their recent peak, but AAA says the average price of gas is still more than a buck a gallon higher than it was when the war started. And, you know, even if tankers start moving freely through the Strait of Hormuz, energy analysts say it could take months before the market stabilizes. So Fed policymakers are projecting slower growth and higher inflation than they were a few months ago, as well as higher interest rates. You know, the rate forecasts are usually illustrated with little dots on a chart called the dot plot. But Warshkoff and all of those forecasts should be taken with a big grain of salt.
2: I noted that all the submissions were coming in with pencils, you know, those kinds with the big erasers. That's to say that I think my colleagues around the table, when they submitted their dots, understand the world is changing quite quickly.
1: Warsh himself did not make any forecast today, so there was one dot missing on the dot plot. Warsh has criticized this kind of forward guidance because he thinks it ties the Fed's hands and makes it harder to adapt to changing circumstances. And he hinted that there might be some changes to the dot plot by the end of the year.
0: What other changes is the new Fed chairman looking at?
1: Well, he announced several task forces made up of people both inside and outside the Fed that will look at, among other things, how the central bank measures inflation and other economic data, how it invests in government bonds, how it approaches artificial intelligence and other potential productivity gains, and how it communicates. You know, once upon a time, the Fed didn't communicate very much. It kind of liked being mysterious. The trend under the last three Fed chairs has been a steady increase in communication, but Warsh suggests it might be time to dial that back a bit.
2: I had a great old mentor named George Shultz, and his mantra was press conferences are useful, but when you have one, you want to make sure you have something important to say.
1: Warsh wants the central bank to have a smaller footprint in the U.S. economy, and he wants financial markets to focus on what's actually happening out there in the world, not trying to guess how the Fed might react to it.
0: One important group of people responding to what he has to say, the markets. Did they like what they heard today?
1: Not much. The Dow Jones Industrial Average tumbled more than 500 points.
0: That is NPR's Scott Horsley. Thank you.
1: You're welcome.
3: All right. As Argentina opened its World Cup title defense against Algeria yesterday, much of the conversation centered on one question. Should 38-year-old Lionel Messi even be playing? The Argentinian captain entered the tournament with questions about his fitness. Some wondered whether one of the greatest players the sport has ever seen was finally showing his age. Well, 17 minutes into the match, Messi delivered his answer. And we would naturally have some sound of that moment, but FIFA's really strict about rebroadcasting any of their tapes, so take it from us. By night, and Messi had scored three times. The hat trick helped power Argentina to victory and tied him for the most goals in men's World Cup history. Nico Kanter is a commentator with the CBS Sports Golazo Network. He watched it all unfold and joins us now from Seattle. Welcome, Nico.
4: Elsa, thank you for having me.
3: Oh, thank you for being with us. Okay, let's just start with that question everyone was asking before kickoff. Given all the concerns about Messi's hamstring, what were you expecting to see from him against Algeria yesterday?
4: Yeah, perhaps we didn't expect Messi to be at 100% because he had this nagging injury, of course, at 38 years old. He's a little bit more injury prone than he was earlier in his career.
3: Mm-hmm.
4: There were questions about Messi playing in the World Cup, but in reality, I don't know why that was ever a question because Messi has stayed sharp. And I think a lot of Europhiles, which is the term that we use for soccer fans, football fans that only watch European football, they haven't seen Messi play in about 3 years because ever since he made his move to Major League Soccer here in the United States, perhaps Messi, for the first time ever, isn't top of mind for your football fan that is either based in Europe or watches European football.
3: Maybe not, but let's just remind everybody, 6 World Cups. Yes, he is almost 40 years old, but he still dominates games like this, right? So for those of us taking all of this in, what is it about Messi's style of play that resonates so deeply with not just Argentinians, but fans all around the world?
4: Yeah, definitely. He's almost like quarterbacking the team. He's economic in his movements. He knows when to go full throttle. He receives the ball. He's very quick with his passing. He lets the ball do the running for him. And not only that, his teammates as well. And you could tell that there's this harmony with the team that they understand what he needs to give and when they find him, the team is better. He makes everybody around him better, too.
3: I love that. Well, Argentina came into this tournament as the defending champion. So how does a performance like yesterday's shape expectations for what this team can accomplish over the next month, you think?
4: It does shape a lot. It sets the tone, right? Messi scoring a hat trick in the very first game. Let's remember that in the World Cup in Qatar, Argentina lost their first game, and it's not often that a World Cup champion loses a first game of the World Cup. It's very rare. It's only happened twice in history. So Argentina winning the first match does set the tone. I think there's a subplot here. Messi was crying after he scored his first goal. And yesterday they asked him about his tears, and he said it was something foreign to football. It was something totally unrelated to the sport. And today, Argentine press is reporting that his father is in a delicate state of health at the moment. Yeah. And this is kind of very fresh news that the public is understanding. So for Messi, you know, the motivation perhaps to play for his father and everybody within the squad understanding that definitely adds just a little bit more to the tone of this World Cup for Messi and for Argentina and the culture in Argentina. Their mentality, their expectation, even from the start, was to win this whole thing and go back-to-back, which is also a very rare feat.
3: Nico Kanter is a commentator with the CBS Sports Golazo Network. Thank you so much, Nico.
4: Yes, thank you very much for having me.

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1: How does a fashion magazine that's more than 130 years old stay relevant? 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

0: 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And as a reminder, the Colorado Department of Transportation recently produced a series of short videos in Spanish highlighting the importance of rear-facing and forward-facing car seats, including proper installation and safety benefits. Car Seats Colorado is urging all caregivers to make sure their car seats are properly installed. 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
1: Live from NPR News in Culver City, California, I'm Dwayne Brown. President Trump wrapped up his G7 summit meeting in France today, where the U.S. and Iran agreed to reopen the Strait of Hormuz, along with a 60-day ceasefire to continue talks about Iran's nuclear program. But the agreement does not include Israel, and Iran's top diplomat says to end the war, it would also require Israel to withdraw its troops from Lebanon, a condition Israel has rejected. Here's what President Trump had to say.
2: The Lebanon peace is something we'll have to work on a little bit. It's a very small piece of the puzzle, actually, but it still makes a lot of noise. The big deal is the Iran deal. That's where the money is, where the power was. But they have Hezbollah, and we got to get that done one way or the other. We'll do it. I think Israel can do a much better job on it. Syria would love to do it.
1: Senate Democrats and Republicans, meanwhile, have been seeking more details about the agreement for days. A conservative Oklahoma pastor has suspended his campaign for Congress just one day after advancing to a runoff in a crowded Republican primary. From member station KOSU, Anna Pope reports.
3: Jackson Lawmeyer is a pastor at Sheridan Church in Tulsa who founded a group called Pastors for Trump. He was widely seen as a favorite for Oklahoma's first congressional district following a May endorsement from President Trump. However, earlier this week, following reports of suggestive texts, Lawmeyer addressed the messages and a relationship that he says crossed boundaries with a former staffer. In a social media post, Lawmeyer writes that he does not want to be a distraction to his family, church, and constituency. The president switched his endorsement to Mark Tedford, who won the most votes in the Republican primary. He will now automatically move on to face Democratic candidate, former Tulsa school board member John Croissant.
1: This is NPR News. The messaging app Telegram is launching a legal challenge against the platform's temporary suspension in India from Mumbai, Sweta Desai reports.
4: Local media says the Delhi High Court has agreed to hear the case. It comes a day after the Education Ministry ordered the suspension of Telegram. It found that fraudsters were using the app to sell leaked exam papers. Telegram's founder has argued on X that over 150 million users have been unfairly impacted by the suspension. The Education Ministry says Telegram can function starting June 22, after the medical entrance exam is taken again. The ministry cancelled the results of the first round. Following that cancellation, Indian media reported that at least 14 students died by suicide. Many study for years for this exam, and their parents often go into debt to pay for tutors. For NPR News, I'm Shweta Desai in Mumbai.
1: AAA says the average cost at the gas pump for a gallon of regular is still a dollar higher than it was before the war with Iran. Gas prices have been inching down in anticipation of a deal between the U.S. and Iran to reopen the vital Strait of Hormuz, which happened today. To allow oil and transport ships to pass through, retail spending rose more than expected last month, fueled in part by higher gas prices. 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
0: It's 5:34. This is local and regional news on KDNK. I'm Haddison Rensberry. A judge has ordered the Trump administration to restore exhibits at national parks, including in Colorado. As the Mountain West News Bureau's Rachel Cohen reports, they were removed under an executive order to eliminate negative portrayals of American history.
5: A federal judge in Massachusetts has ordered the government to restore the signs within 3 weeks, accusing the administration of attempting to rewrite the nation's history with a whiteout pen. Conservation and historical groups sued after the Interior Department targeted hundreds of exhibits on climate change, civil rights, and diverse communities. According to the lawsuit, officials removed a sign at Grand Teton National Park about an explorer who participated in the massacre of Native Americans, and one at the Grand Canyon explaining how the federal government claimed tribal land to create the park. Another sign at Bent's Old Fort National Historic Site in Colorado about a family's ownership of enslaved people was also flagged for removal. In a statement, the Interior Department says the order came from a Biden-appointed judge and that it's looking at options for appeal. For the Mountain West News Bureau, I'm Rachel Cohen.
0: Cleanup continues at the Rifle Creek Apartments after a fast-moving fire destroyed several homes last week. KDNK's Mike Lemmer brings us this update.
6: The Willow Fire started in a backyard at around 4 p.m. Wednesday, June 10th at Willow Creek Circle in North Rifle and spread quickly along Government Creek towards West 30th Street and the Rifle Creek Apartments, and that area was quickly evacuated. Rifle Creek resident Becca Gabriel wasn't home when the fire broke out, but recounts hurrying back when she found out.
7: But by the time we did get back, everything was already barricaded. They had to do a really fast evacuation is what I heard. Like, people were running around knocking on doors, trying to get everybody out of there because it just spread so rapidly to one of the buildings. And so luckily, everyone did get out. It was really scary because when we arrived, we weren't allowed to go in to get animals or any keepsakes or anything like that because we had missed the evacuation already. So that was a little hard to stand there and not know if my fur babies were okay, you know. But we were told to watch and wait, and they were working very vigorously to get it safe enough to allow people to get back in and grab belongings and stuff that evening.
6: She says it was a very chaotic scene when she arrived and was made even more stressful knowing her pets were still inside the home.
7: In that moment, I was almost willing to do anything to get them out and, you know that what was going on. And so I will admit I cried a lot that day because I just didn't know what was happening. And it took them a while to kind of give us updates because they were busy fighting a fire, obviously. So we didn't know what buildings had been affected and stuff like that until a lot closer to the time we were able to actually get in and grab our stuff. So
6: the main office of the Rifle Creek Apartments was destroyed in the blaze, along with the 7 homes in that building, but all of the other homes were saved. Gabriel says the work done by firefighters and first responders was amazing to see.
7: My gosh, I've never seen people work so hard and literally putting their lives on the line for people's livelihoods and homes. It was extremely impressive, even in my distress, I could see how hard everyone was working. The operation itself stayed very organized for how stressed the public was. So that was really impressive to kind of see how they handled even me, who was being a little crazy in the moment, I will admit. But they really, you know, held their ground and maintained public safety, and they worked their butts off, you can tell. Yeah.
6: During the evacuation, the Red Cross was on hand at the Garfield County Fairgrounds to assist the victims, and Lift Up provided emergency meals as well. Journey Home Animal Care also provided help with pets displaced by the fire. The exact cause of the fire remains under investigation. Garfield, Pitkin, and Eagle counties remain under Stage 1 fire restrictions at this time. For KDNK News, I'm Mike Lemmer.
0: If you have been affected by a fire or natural disaster, help is available 24 hours a day by calling 1-800-RED-CROSS. This year's Aspen Ideas Health Conference is tackling a host of controversial health topics, from AIs, precarious role in health care to state and federal changes to public health policy. The speaker lineup includes Priscilla Chan, Mark Zuckerberg's wife, who has launched a new initiative through her nonprofit, CZI, to explore how AI can cure all diseases by the end of the century. For Rocky Mountain Community Radio, Aspen Public Radio's Sarah Torrey spoke with the Aspen Institute's Ruth Katz about the themes of this year's conference, Chan's appearance, and why they're not shying away from these subjects.
8: Can you explain the big picture trends that this year's Aspen Ideas Health will be exploring?
9: I don't think this would be of surprise to your audience. One, of course, is AI, artificial intelligence. It is continuing to play a huge role in healthcare and health, and I think that's going to just continue. I think another big issue is what's happening with Ebola in Africa and other potential epidemics, how we now deal with potential pandemics. Is our country ready for the next pandemic? Is the world ready for the next pandemic? And what we need to do to be prepared for that. Some other big issues, of course, is what is happening in what I will call breakthrough medicine, things like gene editing, nanotechnology, space medicine, what's happening with new cancer vaccines, those kinds of things, as well as what we can expect in the future. And in fact, we have some futurists participating in the program to give their views on what we can expect.
8: And how does Priscilla Chan fit into the overall agenda of Aspen Ideas Health this year?
9: Priscilla Chan is a pediatrician, a philanthropist. She is also the co-founder of BioHub. Her vision is to combine frontier AI and frontier biology with the goal of creating technologies and treatments to be able to prevent, cure, and manage all diseases. That's the goal of BioHub, and she will be speaking specifically to that work during our closing session.
8: That's an ambitious goal. I'm curious what your thoughts are on the fact that, you know, this announcement comes after her husband and CZI co-founder has sort of cozied up to the Trump administration at a time when it's slashing funding for scientific research and public health and undermining vaccines that prevent deadly childhood diseases. Yeah, what do you make of that criticism?
9: I can only speak to the way we've designed and have always designed Aspen Ideas Health with an emphasis and a commitment to science. We believe in the value of science. We think it is at the foundation of the advancements that we have made, not only domestically here in this country, but globally as well.
8: AI is obviously a huge game changer, as you mentioned, in the health world, science world. But there are also big safety and ethical concerns with this technology, like in the realm of gene editing. I'm curious, how are you balancing the sort of excitement around AI with those sort of dangers or concerns with your speaker lineup?
9: We actually have an entire track that is centered on the issue of some of these hard ethical questions that you have just pointed out. And we will have, for example, a session on what is the value of, or should there be some kind of guardrails, for example, around the question of screening embryos for genetic diseases. We will have several other sessions that take up these important but really difficult issues to balance out the pros and the cons and some of the ethical questions that they raise. AI is certainly in that category as well. So we'll be hearing about it as part of this track on gray matters.
8: Under RFK's leadership, there have been a lot of changes to public health policy in the U.S. in the past several years, specifically around vaccine guidelines. I'm curious if you will be addressing that through your speaker lineup and what those changes have meant for public health in the U.S.
9: We have a number of people speaking on public health issues. For example, we have, representing a blue state and a red state, we have the secretaries of health from the state of Idaho and the Secretary of Health for the state of Maryland, talking about actually where there is common ground between blue states and red states on various public health issues. I'm sure you will hear about it from other individuals who will be appearing on the Aspen stage, and they're going to have different points of view on this, and that is what Aspen Ideas Health is all about, bringing different ideas, different perspectives to a variety of topics in public health, in medicine, in science, and hopefully one of our goals is for people who attend to walk out thinking, geez, I never really thought about it from that way, and take it home and think about it a little bit more.
0: That was Aspen Public Radio's Sarah Torrey speaking with Ruth Katz about this year's Aspen Ideas Health Conference. The event runs from June 22nd through June 25th. This is KDNK News. 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
10: Born in Spring Gulch in 1906, Mary Ferguson lived her entire life in Carbondale, passing away in 1999. For more than 10 years, beginning in 1984, Mary hosted a program on KDNK every Sunday night called This I Remember, where she invited old-timers to reminisce with her. Many of those old programs are now available to the public thanks to the Ferguson family and the efforts of the Carbondale Historical Society. In 1984, occasional co-host Charlie Lilly interviewed Douglas Bowman, who at the time was the new president of the Roaring Fork chapter of the Colorado Archaeological Society. Here he talks about eagles and how the Utes caught them and used them.
11: You left me.
12: And especially they believed a great power in the eagle. In their estimation, the king and ruler of all birds. And they called this Po-O-Kan-Ti, this great spirit of the eagle. And if an eagle was caught and killed, the heart of this eagle was given to the medicine man, and he would eat the heart of the eagle, and this would give him great power.
13: How could they catch an eagle to eat the heart?
12: There's been a number of documented cases of what are called eagle traps. Now, to describe this, they would build usually a circle of stones, some 6 feet in diameter and about 18 inches high. The top of this circle of stones was then covered loosely with brush, with limbs, so that it was covered so that an eagle could not see down into the pit. And then a rabbit or some other small animal was tied in the center of this. The man, the Indian, would then lay in this pit, and as stories are told by the Indians to later historians, he might lay in this pit for 2 or 3 days until an eagle would come down and see this rabbit, and he would actually reach up through the brush and grab the eagle by the legs. Now, you've seen pictures on TV of the tremendous power of these talons and so forth, so you can imagine grabbing hold of a full-grown eagle and trying to hold him down.
13: There have been documented sites in this area. I know there have been several sites that have thought to have been eagle traps because of their size and location. Can you tell us about those?
12: Yes, I believe that's true also. And I did talk to Bill Kite, our local archaeologist, and he thinks that's true also. It's obviously difficult to tell at this point, but from the size and shape of them, there doesn't appear to be any other practical use for this type of structure.
13: Did they use eagle feathers in their braids or in bonnets or anything like that?
12: The eagle feather, because of this great spirit of the eagle, was very highly prized possession. It was used by chiefs and leaders and worn with pride.
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0: It is 5:48. 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As a reminder, we've got a live broadcast coming up at 6 p.m., so definitely don't miss that. Not to mention, we have a little bit of a weather forecast for the upcoming couple of days. It's still pretty hot in Carbondale right now, still in the 80s with a little bit of wind. But expect for tonight, it will get down to about 45 degrees as a low. Tomorrow, yet again, 90s and sunny. So make sure to keep your water on you. Make good choices. Highs in the 90s throughout the rest of the week and probably early weekend. Throughout the rest of our listening area, we do have a red flag warning. So, as a reminder, please adhere to those expectations in regards to our local area and what applies to us. As another note, Leadville is always just a little bit more cold and breezy throughout the week, hitting lows of 38 in the evenings and mid-70s throughout the day. So keep that in mind. Still not quite full summer weather over there in Leadville. You guys get a little bit more breeze. And as a note, if you'd like to catch more KDNK, check out KDNK.org.
1: I'm Elsa Chang. Do you ever wish the Oscars were half as long as they usually are and had twice as many jokes? Well, if you are one of those people, Bowen Yang and Matt Rogers have something for you. You've probably already heard about it. It's a spoof award show called the Los Culturistas Culture Awards, and it started kind of as a gag on their podcast 5 years ago. But since then, it has snowballed into a televised event with some serious fanfare, some serious celebrities, and some not-so-serious award categories.
2: In the category of Eternal Lesbian of the Pop Culture Mind, the nominees are Kate McKinnon.
3: In the category of Most Triggered, Randy Activated, Carlisle and Dysregulated I Was This Year, the nominees are Christmas Eve, I Have No Gifts.
2: In the category of Feelings We Have and Are Ready to Say, the nominees are It's You. It's Always Been You.
1: Here to tell us all about the show and teach us some rules of culture are Bowen Yang and Matt Rogers. Welcome, welcome.
3: Hello. Thrilled to be here.
1: Hello.
2: So happy to be with you.
1: Oh my God, so happy to have you. Wait, so I need to ask this because I have been wondering, do contenders for a culture award like lobby you guys now? You know, like the way some movie studios put millions of dollars into Oscar campaigns. Like, have any nominees tried to bribe you guys yet?
3: I think with experiences, which we will gladly take, the lovely people at the Barclays Center, which is here in Brooklyn, because they were nominated in the category of Most Iconic Building or Structure, Barclays Center, a.k.a. the Elephant's House, we've gotten to go to some great events, including Liberty Games, and I think that clinches the win for them, I think.
2: Listen, just like real awards bodies, we can be bribed.
1: Right. You hope to be bribed. You hope there will be some corruption at the very least, right?
3: Yes.
2: Listen.
1: I mean, speaking of self-serving conflicts of interest, Bowen, I noticed that the movie Wicked One,
3: yes,
1: which obviously you were in, has mm-hmm. been nominated for Best Movie of All Time. Not that that's at all a conflict of interest, right?
3: Certainly not. And you know, despite the bribes, this award, this entire award show is still sort of a meritocracy. It is only based on merit, and merit equals money sometimes. So it's because I've been paid by Wicked, I feel like we had to give them some recognition.
1: But which category would you say has the fiercest competition this time around?
3: Ooh, that's very interesting. Well, there are a few that we cannot, that are not safe for public radio.
2: Yeah.
3: But I think
1: go into dangerous territory. We can bleep things out.
2: You can't forget about the don't repeat this award for rumor we are making up. The nominees are Wordle is collecting all of our data.
3: Mm.
1: I believe it.
2: You can swallow gum and it just comes right out.
3: Interesting.
2: Coke Zero has been proven to flush your body of microplastics.
3: What a rumor.
2: Sabrina Carpenter and Brian Cox seen canoodling outside of Chateau Marmont.
1: I mean, maybe.
2: And finally, Kamala O'Mary.
3: We want to see it.
2: Spicy I don't know rumors. Which one of those spicy rumors will win the category, but like this, it's hot and heavy this year.
1: I love it. And we will broadcast that to disseminate these very true rumors.
3: Thank you.
2: All right. All will be revealed.
1: I love how your show recognizes some nominees that never get stage time at typical award shows. People like Will Ferrell or Summer House's Sierra Miller. People like that who don't usually get the award stage.
2: I think that we have become a little bit like colonized in what we are quantifying in terms of the awards, and that's kind of a waste, right? Because there's a whole world of things that we can talk about and honor. And so I think, and I know Bowen feels, that it's kind of funny when all of these things collide. I think one other element of our podcast is we sort of treat, you know, I'm using air quotes, but high culture and low culture equally. And I think that people appreciate that because it eliminates a kind of superiority that can be very present and very felt in, you know, a conversation about taste or what is deemed award-worthy. And I think that just to be relieved of that is something useful, fun, maybe just makes people feel a little bit more comfortable. And so really at the end of the day, what Bowen and I think is the most funny are people that take themselves super, super, super seriously. So I think that to center a comedic idea in a variety show around this thing that our industry, no matter what realm it is, whether it's music, film, television, etc., takes these award shows very, very seriously. And so it's kind of it feels like we're sort of letting air out of the balloon when people are given permission to make fun of those things.
1: Well, hey, if you guys were suddenly asked to host the Oscars as the creators of the Las Culturistas Culture Awards, how do you think you both would try to reinvent that award show?
3: Well, that's very interesting. I think we would have to change a lot of the reason for being for something like the Oscars, where Matt and I have talked about this, where it's like, well, it's a hard gig, not only because you have to, you know, be on stage and perform, but because as the night progresses, there are more and more losers in the audience.
1: That's
3: and
1: true.
3: So the vibes nosedive. And so you have a harder and harder job just keeping the ball up in the air, but the ball just sinks and sinks lower and lower. We have it so good at the Culture Awards, where it is our sort of creative touch, and it has room for all of that. It has a very wide berth for us to sort of dock all of our ideas into. I think for something that does take itself so seriously like the Oscars, I think a lot of the fundamental things about it would have to change for us to be that successful, maybe?
2: I think some things are not meant to be reinvented. That's why we have the Culture Awards.
3: Exactly.
2: Because this is our reinvention of it. I think if we ever hosted the Oscars or the Emmys or anything like that, obviously it would be a huge honor, but I wouldn't want to be expected to do that well and also reinvent the
3: wheel
2: with it. You know what I mean? Like, the Oscars are the Oscars. They're hosted in a really specific way. And the thing is, like, we're able to do our own send-up of it, hopefully as in a really effective way, because we have an appreciation for the processes of these things.
1: I mean, if the Oscars didn't exist, the Las Culturistas Culture Awards would have nothing to make fun of.
3: That's very true.
1: I hear you.
3: Very true.
1: You need something to push back against and mock.
2: Exactly. Oscars should keep doing their thing.
1: Matt Rogers and Bowen Yang, the hosts of Las Culturistas podcast and the Las Culturistas Culture Awards, airing tonight on Peacock and Bravo. Thank you both so much for talking with me.
3: Thanks, Elsa.
2: Thank you. This was-

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3: 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And extra special tonight, we have a live broadcast. I believe we nearly have that put together. So let's check in with Tracy over at the park.
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3: hey, Tracy.
4: Hello,
3: hold on.
4: Carolina.
3: I've got you on cue, so hold on.
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3: Okay, try it now, Tracy Strode.
4: Can you hear me? 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
3: Loud and clear.
5: You.
4: All right. Well, thank you both for holding down the fort. Always good to hear your voice on KDNK, Haddison. And welcome to the party, Catalina.
5: Thank you.
3: Always better with more, right?
4: Indeed. So we are live here at the Basalt Summer Concert Series for the first performance of the year. We've got Sweet Jessup and the Dirty Buckets on the stage. And we are just about getting ready. I think they will be ready here in just a minute. Mr. Brent Compton will come on. And ladies, thank you again. I think you can go ahead and sign off and maybe just hang around for a minute and make sure all the levels are coming through nice and clear, because I'm just on the mic right now. But we're going to have Palmyra at about 7:30. Sweet Jessup's going to take us from 6 to a little past 7. And big thanks to Land and Shelter for sponsoring these live broadcasts from the Basalt Summer Concert Series. We'll be doing these every single week except for the Wednesday before Mountain Fair, which I believe is July 22nd. We will also be doing the Sopris Park concerts starting this Sunday. Those are once a month, June, July, August, and September. And we'll also be, of course, as always, broadcasting Mountain Fair. We've got a whole slew of live broadcasts. You can go to kdnk.org and check out the schedule of all of those. 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So big thanks once again to Land and Shelter for sponsoring this.